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1: Last year had such a good week. Yesterday he was just named the Midwest League Player of the Week, but he's not playing today. He was ejected in that game on Sunday. There's a swing and a miss. Blew the fastball right past him. Vitante is K'd for already a 42nd time this year, and this is his 28th appearance. So there's the first strikeout for Cullen Moreno. And that's another United Federal Credit Union strikeout. Thank you to United FCU, who will donate $5 for that strikeout to the Food Bank of Northern Indiana. Two down in the Wisconsin first. Both teams have played in a run. And first pitch swinging at a ball in the dirt is Josiah Ragsdale. Well, you go from the 6'6" Patanti, who's built like a defensive end or a left tackle, and then you drop down to Ragsdale, who's 5'11", a buck 90. But he leads the team with 20 walks, and he shoots one out to center, right at Kepler. Didn't have to move a muscle, maybe a quarter of a step in, had him play perfectly right in his tracks. A line drive that ends the inning. One run home on no base hits for Wisconsin. It's 1-1 as we go to the second here on Sports Radio WSBT.
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1: Funky first inning where the Cubs get 1-1 on three hits. Wisconsin gets one back on no hits. And we're right back level where we started. One apiece with 6, 7, and 8 due up for South Bend as we start the second inning. Game 1 of the 6-game series. Brewers and Cubs, Midwest League style with South Bend and Wisconsin. Max Thumble with you here on Sports Radio WSBT for this opening day night game of the week. Then we've got the kids' game tomorrow. Always a great way to break up the week with the 1:10 p.m. Eastern Time, 12:10 Central Time local start on a Wednesday. Left-on-right matchup, that's low and inside, ball one to Matt Hallback, hitting 269 with a couple home runs and 12 runs batted in. The third baseman. And takes off speed, fastball rather for a strike. That's a tail on that two-seamer. 2-1 the count. Hallback, then Espinosa and Stransky here in the Cubs second. Wandy Torres from the wine delivering home. And a chopper foul towards the Cubs' third base dugout. So the Timber Rattlers today in the all-whites. Rattlers across the chest in maroon. They've got the Brewers mitt logo on the right side of the sleeve. And then the all-black caps. That preferred Wisconsin Timber Rattlers logo right in the middle of it. Two-hopper sharply hit ground ball right to second. Right at Daniel Dickinson with the first down. It goes 4-3. Here to begin to second. And that will bring up Leon Espinosa. Lights are on, not yet quite fully in effect. It's pretty dark right now for 7:05 local time. Some foreboding clouds out in the distance. The thought around the ballpark is that we will avoid rain the rest of the day. Backdoor breaking ball scoots towards the outside corner for a called strike, and it's 0-1. At the seventh spot in this Cubs lineup.

0: lineup. With Espinosa, who's 3-for-16 against Lansing over the last series, but he will pick up a base hit on his first at bat this week on the road as he shoots a line drive into shallow right field. Already 4 hits through just 7 batters for this Cubs offense. Came in 4th in the Midwest League in OPS and 3rd in the league with 61 doubles. They've already added a 62nd on Cole Mathis's RBI 2-out double down the right field line in the first inning. And now it's Justin Stransky. So runner at first with 1 out. Kemp's trying to get to this big lefty who, even though he was impressed all year in the first inning, the second inning is really when it starts to unravel. That batting average against as he misses inside here, ball one. It's up towards 370 almost. Stransky takes inside, this time another fastball. And the first 3 have missed now. 10th round pick out of Fresno State, who has really grown as the season has progressed from April into May. There's a throw over towards first. Espinosa back in with the headlong dive. He's got 5 steals, has been caught once this year. Stransky was just 6-for-36 in the month of April. That's a 167 average. But he's hitting 300 through just about 2 full weeks here in May. And he rips one into left field for a base hit. Back-to-back singles, squared it up. That was a 2-0, not a 3-0, rather. But Stransky and Espinosa pick up one-out singles. And the Cubs, once again, just continuing to tee off with these low-line drives into the outfield against Wandy Torres. So, 2 on, 1 out for Christian Olivo. This guy's already having a batter-type season, and this is going to be the second walkout to the mound for the catcher, David Garcia. Went to the first and once already here in the second. This conversation is about first time through the order. This is already 5 base hits allowed, and now the first time Olivo will face Torres. Christian Olivo with those 4 home runs, that is already a career best, and what a week he had, really highlighted by that career game on Friday. Last week he was terrific. First pitch traps in there for strike one. He was 8-for-19 versus Lansing. And 2 homers and 10 RBIs. Also walked a couple times. So 10 times on base throughout that week. That included a 4-for-4 effort with 2 homers and 6 RBIs on Friday. Started 5 of the 6 games. Here's the next to him. Chops it foul right back to the screen. No balls and 2 strikes. Olivo was a 17th round pick 5 years ago back in 2021. Feels crazy to say that 2021 was 5 years ago. He's in season number 6 of professional baseball now. Guy who started the year poorly. Torres steps off. It's Espinosa at second, Stransky at first. Olivo up there with the top of the lineup. Kepley coming next. 1-1 game here, top of 2 in Appleton. Olivo already playing his 28th game of the year. There's a fastball. It's pulled inside. A little extra life to it at 96. Started the year 0-for-13 in that series against Peoria. Then after the following series versus Beloit, his average was still just 94.094. Well, it's 233 today, and it's really just growing week in and week out. Able to lay off a high and outside fastball, enticing out of the hand. And now the count level with 2 balls and 2 strikes. Olivo's driven in 17. Gotta love when your 9-hole spot guy is level on strikeouts and walks 18 each. Takes a 2-seam fastball off the outside corner. And now the count is full. From 0-2 to 3-2. Walk would load the bases for the top of the lineup. Huge hole on the right side. Vitante just off the bag at first, and Dickinson right up the middle at second, keeping Espinosa close. Big payoff coming. And a swing and a miss, tipped it right into the mitt of Garcia. He hangs on for the second punch out for Wandy Torres. He's got 2 Ks today. They have both been in critical spots. In the first, it came with a man at third and 1 out. And here in the second, it comes with 2 on and 1 away. So back to the top now. First time through the order, Torres gives up five hits, strikes out a couple, had the benefit of a caught stealing on a tremendous throwdown to second from his catcher, David Garcia. And Kane Kepler, chopping up the middle for a single, his first time up, takes a looping breaking ball for strike one. Single was stolen base and a run scored. His first trip around the bases went after the very first pitch of the game. After we started a good 4.5 or 5 minutes late. It is awfully dark still. Called strike on a fastball. Quickly, nothing and two on Kane Kipling. You know, whenever a pitcher works from a 0-2 advantage, you'll never once in your life hear a broadcaster say slowly 0-2. It's always quickly. But no other count gets there quickly. That's a question for another time. 0-2 the count, two outs and two off of the Cubs. Still a 1-1 game in the second. Two teams that are among the Midwest League best when it comes to runs scored. Wisconsin is dead last in the Midwest League in team ERA. They have really struggled on the mound this year. Both runners go, and the pitch is lifted in the air out towards deep right field. Ragsdale going back, looking up. He will turn and face and watch this fly way out of here. Barreled out to straightaway right into the jet stream two, and Kepley goes yard. A three-run shot with two outs. That is his first home run of the season, his first since August 27th of last year. 4-1 Cubs on that Hoosier Lottery home run. All four runs for the Cubs have come with two outs. What an impressive swing. An impressive young man. It's ball one downstairs to Ty Southacine. So a single, a home run, a stolen base, three RBIs, two runs scored. Not a bad couple of innings for Kepley. That's fouled away at the plate by Southacine. Four runs on six base hits for this vaunted Cubs offense already. So that Wisconsin team ERA, 6-2-6 entering today. That's for a team leading the division record-wise. Here's another cut on and miss, one ball and two strikes. They are 19-12, despite having far and away the league's worst earned run average. 1-2, pulled on the ground to short, Alastre charging, off-balance throw, a little bit low, but it's caught right before it hits the dirt by Bucanzi. And that ends the inning. For 1.5, the Cubs on the backs of a three-run shot from Kane Kepley, his first of the year, have a 4-1 advantage. Wisconsin to the plate. We'll come back on Sports Radio WSBT.
1: 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That's when the WSBT 22 Storm Alert Weather Team goes into action.
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0: Good start for the Cubs, and it just wouldn't be a first game back if I didn't have an ad read just blow out the window in the second inning. All right, when we come back from break. Well, hopefully, Cohen Moreno does not get a swinging strikeout in the second inning. Hopefully he gets three Ks, but they're all looking. That'll be TBD. First pitch of the day, or of the inning, is bunted straight back over our heads. Off the bat of Daniel Dickinson. I told you it was windy, but sometimes you just got to heed your own advice. It's a good lesson for anybody, baseball fan or otherwise, kid or adult, what have you. 5-6-7, Dickinson, Hall, and then Baez do up against Moreno. It is getting colder by the minute. It is getting windier by the minute. You can hear that's the crowd mic actually being shifted itself. Unfortunately, that card is two suites over. And there is one person there, and it's a young child. I'm not sure we're getting that back to at least one break. We might need to hop a wall here and see what goes down. High and tight, spun him back around off the plate at 92. Two balls and a strike to Dickinson, who's a top 30 Brewers prospect, but the average right now is below the Mendoza line. He is hitting 193. Walks a lot, though. 16 base on balls this year. And right on the outside corner. Says Bryce Bobeldyke. Two balls and two strikes. Second baseman up there. Moreno walked the leadoff batter on a full count last inning. That came around to score. Lined in the pitch and a swing and a miss for a strikeout. Hey, we were hoping they would all be looking. And if you're keeping track at home, that's a strikeout swinging. But we're going to do the looking read. That's Outback Cubs pitcher just painted the corner. Today's Paint the Corner moment is presented by Five Star Painting. The pros delivering big link precision and a five-star finish for your home. Because if your walls could talk, they'd ask for Five Star Painting. We'll give you a bonus swinging strikeout read later. Maybe we'll double down on a swinging strikeout. There's a called strike to Taden Hall. So two Ks in the last three batters now for Cohen Moreno. One lucky fan in this crowd at Neuroscience Group Field is going home with the South Bend Cubs ad read. That's about as fun as it gets. Yanked on the ground, right to Cole Mathis. Taden Hall easily retired. That's five in a row, sat down now after the leadoff walk from Moreno, who settled in nicely. Cole Moreno is coming off a nice appearance. He pitched on an education day. You never know how guys are going to come out and throw, and it's a Wednesday, and it's noon, and there's 6,000 kids in attendance, because I don't know if you could prep for that game. If it was a playoff game and you try to recreate that atmosphere, you'd have to just pump in the sound of thousands and thousands of kids making crazy noises all game long. Ball one outside to Juan Baez, the third baseman. But he worked four scoreless that day. Called strike towards the outer edge, 1-1. Allowed two hits, walked two, struck out five. 42 Ks here today and trying to work a three up, three down second inning. Cubs four, Timber Rattlers one. That's how we like it. Wind continuing to pick up. And the flags are just dancing like craziness out in the right center. That's the ball outside and low. 2-1 to Juan Baez, who, like Dickinson, two spots ahead of him, is hitting below 200. This is the best offense in the Midwest League, but two starters below 200, foul back to the top of the screen. If you missed the South Bend Cubs pregame show, that's in large part due to the fact that two of their key cogs, two top 10 Brewers prospects, Andrew Fisher and Marco Dingis, are not playing today. Extra day off after a day off Monday. Fisher was ejected in that crazy game on Sunday, too. 2-2 pitch, swing and a miss, another strikeout. We'll give you that ad read on the other side of this break after we try to locate that card. It is 4-1 Cubs. Top of the third is next from Appleton.
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0: Cubs coming up to bat in the top of the third inning, trying to add to a 4-1 lead. As they have continued to hit Wandy Torres early and with a vengeance. 3-4-5, due up to heart of the lineup. Cameron Cisneros to get things started. Left-on-left matchup, the wind to the first pitch of the inning. Drops in there, breaking ball, strike one. So Cole Moreno just had a pair of strikeouts, and those were another United Federal Credit Union strikeouts, two of them. Next pitch. Popped him up on the infield, back behind second base. Alastre, ankles on the grass, now coming in on the infield dirt. Reaches out to make the two-handed grab for the first down. Thank you to United FCU, who will donate $5 for that strikeout to the Food Bank of Northern Indiana. After the leadoff walk, Cole Moreno, really after the balk, I should say, that advanced Payne to third. He's been terrific. He's retired the next six. Three strikeouts in there, all swinging. I know we in the booth were hoping for some looking K's, but we'll take the swinging ones. Lefty to righty now, and a changeup misses off the plate outside to Cole Matthews, who picked up that huge RBI double to get the Cubs on the board with two outs in that first inning. Got a pitch all the way in on the hands, those light blue batting gloves that he rocks. Good luck with the royal blue or Cubs jersey. That's ball two. Flipped it down the right field line, used the strength to get it over the head of Eric Batanti, all the way into that right field corner. One out, base is empty for the 2-0. And in there for his strike. Inner third fastball at 93 miles an hour. Cubs have six hits. They were no hit into the seventh inning on Sunday. Lansing has had a Sunday road no-hitter at South Bend in the last couple of years. This is looped down the left field line, but foul. Hair out in front, might have broken the bat too. Down towards the very end of it. And it is time to grab some new lumber for Cole Mathis. He'll grab a new stick. Always tough. He's one of those baseball wrinkles stat-wise where you wish Baseball Reference or MILB.com or somebody was tracking. Hey, if you have a grab a new bat with two strikes, what are your stats coming back? You wouldn't imagine they'd be all that good. One out, base is empty. Torres shakes off his catcher once. Now winds and deals. Check swing on a breaky ball in the dirt. He did not go. Byron Matos says that the Cubs' first baseman was able to hold up. And now the count is worked full. What a start for this Cubs offense. Payoff pitch. Is skied down the right field line. Could be trouble again. Batanti with a long run. Ragsdale over to the chalk, and it's the right fielder that makes the one-handed catch. If anything out to right hit into that jet stream could do a whole lot once it's airbound. 32-mile-per-hour gust is what the weather report was. It's 64, but it feels like 55. Isn't that just weather in the Midwest this time of year? No matter how good you feel about what the temperature says. Once you include the wind chill, it drops down about 10 miles an hour. Slider low and outside, ball one to Cade Snell. He bounced out to third his first time up. Cubs 4, Rattlers 1. Huge six-game series. Right at about the midway point of the first half. And a called strike at a 92-mile-an-hour fastball, bottom of the zone. That was a semi-truck honking on I-41 in the distance. That can't do a whole lot if you're pitcher or batter when it's coming mid-windup. Slider, swing and a miss. Pulled that front hip. Did Snell. A little out in front. 1-2 now. Infield tilted to the right side. Really, Payne in center is shaded more towards left center. Huge alley in right center. Pitch on the way. Three-quarter swing. Cut on and missed. Nasty slider low and outside. Hops into the mid of Garcia for strike three. That's three Ks, one in each inning so far for Wandy Torres, who faces the minimum in a scoreless third. Last of the third is next. Cubs lead 4-1 on Sports Radio WSBT.
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0: Cubs leading the Timber Rattlers 4-1 in game one of this series. A run in the first and three in the second for South Bend. One of the first for Wisconsin. Bottom three now with 8-9-1 due up against Cohen Moreno. It's David Garcia first, the switch hitting catcher. Back-to-back switch hitters. This will be a tough part in the lineup as the first pitch is hit high in the air out towards right center. The wind will drift it further towards Snell, but making the call and gliding over to make the catch is Kepler. So one pitch and one out in this third. 8-9, 1-2-3-4. That'll be a stretch of six straight batters that will all hit from the left side. Back-to-back switch hitters and then four straight lefties. But we'll see if those reverse splits hold true for Colin Moreno. Luian Olastre now in the ninth spot, the shortstop. Hasn't been with his team too long, and he takes ball one away. 9 for 25 on the season so far. I'll tell you what, I could handle that, man. That's an average of 360. And just in case I couldn't handle it, I did write it down. No hits for Wisconsin so far. That's seven straight retired from Moreno. And now he dots the outside corner with strike one to level the count. Luian, that's L-U-I-Y-I-N. Alastre, A-L-A-S-T-R-E. We are, they are, meant to be. It sounds like the start of a Hamilton song that I just botched the lyrics to. There's a cut and a miss for strike two, and it's 1-2 to Olastre, who was signed as an international free agent out of Venezuela back in mid-January of 2023. Started that year his first pro season down in the DSL, as many do. Breaking ball inside, somehow stayed put there, almost clipped him on the back knee. That's ball two. Two balls and two strikes. Olastre, this is only his 10th game with Wisconsin this year. Six walks and nine hits, though. Only on base 15 times. The 2-2 just missed on the outside corner. Fastball in 91. Big hole on the left side of the infield with the switch hitting shortstop batting from the left side. Olastre, who was transferred back to Wisconsin on April 28th. And he will take ball four inside. That will end the stretch of seven straight retired. So first time through the lineup, it's a couple of walks to bookend it. But between there, nothing but dominance. You do have to think back to that Adam Chesky fly ball to center that was caught leaping at the wall by Kane Kepler that did go down as just a sack fly. But it's the second free pass for Colin Moreno. Man, who's had quite a journey from his high school baseball through his pro ball. I think the biggest word for him would probably be patience more so than anything else. That is absolutely launched down the right field line, but out in front was Braylon Payne. So that's a foul ball towards the end of the screen. Put a great swing on it. He was in front 3-0 and then came out swinging. Actually worked it full, but then drew the walk. Moreno's had some injuries, and they have necessitated a more patient, long-term approach. Check on the runner at first. Kid out of North Carolina. He was born in Cary. Fifth-round pick in that shortened 2020 draft. I mean, has there been a fifth round in any MLB draft ever more under the microscope for the fifth round in 2020? Because that was the final round of that really abbreviated draft. High and outside. Two balls and one strike. I'm sure more thought went into that fifth round than any round ever. That's ball one, rather. One ball and one strike. He was committed to go play college ball at East Carolina. Would have just missed former South Bend Cub Jake Washer by a year or two. The 1-1. Swing and a miss. One ball and two strikes. But he had an injury. Didn't play that first year. Didn't debut until 2022. So drafted in 2020. There was no 2020 minor league season. Then he missed all of 2021. So just significantly behind the eight ball when he debuted in June of 2022 down in Arizona in the rookie league. High and outside. Fastball. You could hear the big grunt from Moreno. Two balls and two strikes. Spent time in 2022 with low A, then all of 2023 with the Pelicans. Got a 2.9 ERA across 29 appearances. Six of them starts that year. That's when you really start to see not just flashes, but consistent brilliance, I'd say. Backdoor breaking ball. Strike three called. Locked him up. First backwards K. That is already four strikeouts for Colin Moreno. And that South Bend Cubs pitcher just painted the corner. Today's Paint the Corner moment is presented by Five Star Painting. The pros delivering big league precision and a five-star finish for your home. Because if your walls could talk, they'd ask for five-star painting. That's out number two in the Wisconsin third, and it's 4-1 South Bend. With another lefty coming up in Josh Adamczewski, who takes a strike on the inside corner. So ultimately, Moreno made it to South Bend and debuted with the Cubs at high A in April of 2024. 12 outings, and he was shut down and had Tommy John. The long journey back to consistent health continues. Foul ball back to the base of the screen, 0-2. Still no hits yet for Wisconsin. Team that comes in first in home runs in the Midwest League, first in slugging, first in OPS. 42 home runs on the year already. No balls, two strikes. Moreno sets from the stretch. Here he comes. Breaking ball misses outside. Delayed steal was on. And the throw down was not going to be close to in time. Salvezine skied for it, leapt off the ground, and fumbled it away anyways. But that's a stolen base for a lost frame. Shuffle, shuffle, and then break and dart for the bag. It's a big stolen base. Cubs maybe a little lackadaisical on an 0-2 pitch with two outs. Alastre, that's his second stolen base in 10 games now. Now a chance for a single to get one back for Wisconsin. Just a little low and inside for ball two. So tonight, Colin Moreno actually makes his third appearance against this Wisconsin Timber Rattlers team. One in 2024, one in 2025. And now one here in 2026. The last one was his final outing of last year. Check swing, foul ball to the screen. Still 2-2 to Josh Adamczewski. May 25th, 2024 in relief, two scoreless innings. September 6th last year, his start, when he went three innings and allowed just one run at four Ks but walked three. Wind still whipping out towards that right field foul pole. This is the only stadium, maybe on Earth, where the foul pole is dwarfed by something sitting right behind it that is also yellow, but even bigger and grander and taller, and that is the Ticonderoga pencil. Runner at second, 2-2. Check swing on a ball in the dirt, and he went around. Stransky picks it up with the bare hand, fires to first. That will end the inning. Another strikeout. We'll tell you more about the K when we come back. It is the fourth inning to follow. 4-1 Cubs on Sports Radio WSBT.
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0: Cubs have in the fourth inning. Four runs on six hits, no errors so far for South Bend. Just one run on no hits and no errors for Wisconsin. That was another United Federal Credit Union strikeout. Thank you to United FCU, who will donate $5 for that strikeout to the Food Bank of Northern Indiana. And Cohen Moreno strikes out two more in the third. Two Ks in the second, two in the third. Had one in the first two. That's five Ks already in three innings of hitless baseball. That's a fastball that's high and wide to Matt Hallback. 6-7-8 rather, coming up for South Bend. As we finish up the second time through the lineup against Wandy Torres. Left on left, the wind and the pitch. Now goes fastball and then a nice curveball right down the plate for a strike. And it's 1-1. Max Tomlin with you tonight and this week from Appleton, Wisconsin. Shout out to our producer, Ty McBride, spinning the dials back at the WSBT radio studio. Here's a cut and a miss and a breaking ball. 1-2 the count to Hallback, who grounded out to second his first time up. Was 4-for-16, scored four times, also had four walks last week in the series versus Lansing. Two-seamer misses away, 2-2. Had three hits in the series opener last Tuesday in a win that ended that five-game losing streak. 2-2 coming. And another swing and a miss at a looping breaking ball. That's back-to-back Ks now for Torres, who's himself up to four Ks on the day now. That'll bring up Lionel Espinoza. So two teams where you look across the way in the other dugout at the opposing offense, and no lead is probably going to feel too comfortable this week. There's a swing and a miss, and second time through the order, it feels like Wandy Torres has a much better feel for the breaking stuff. Consistently getting chases down and out of the zone. This one via Espinoza for strike one. Goes back to the well, this time a tank, and the count level. Espinoza singled and scored his first time up. Shot one the other way in the right field, then Stransky rippling a few pitches later into left field, and they both scored on that Kepley home run. Right back to the well, though. Third time with that breaking ball, a back footer that draws the swing for strike two. Wandy Torres, the stuff is high octane when he's locked in. Third base side of the slab, he deals home. This one's wrapped on the ground towards third. Backhanded deep for Baez, long throw, and right across to the chest of Patanti to get the out. So after the home run, he is now retired six straight. And four runs in the first two innings, all of them earned. And that brings up Justin Stransky. So two outs, base is clear. Cubs went down in order, three up, three down, last half inning. Now Stransky takes inside for ball one. Told you how well he's been swinging it of late rather than what he did back in April. He was 4-for-8 over the last two games versus Lansing. Had Sunday off, so really working on back-to-back off days. As he takes a fastball strike, 1-1. Didn't play Sunday, but 4-for-8 on Friday and Saturday combined. Last year played 60 games at Fresno State at 3-16. 12 homers, 45 RBIs. You know he's a guy who's got the potent bat. Spinner inside for ball two. Two outs, base is empty, 2-1 count to the Cubs' 8-hole man, the catcher. Cubs 4, Rattlers 1. It was pleasant Tuesday night in central Wisconsin. There's ball 3, backed him off the plate inside. 3 balls and 1 strike. Strancy last year at Fresno State. 26 walks, just 20 Ks, an OPS way over 900. And then a little sample of minor league ball last year with the Myrtle Beach Pelicans. That's a fastball up high for ball 4. And it is the first walk issued by Wandy Torres tonight. It comes after 3 2/3 innings. And fans, that's another Best One walk. Zolman's and Monteith's are proud partners of Best One. 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Best One, where the best costs less. So a 2-out base runner. Cubs have 4 runs. They've all come across with 2 outs so far. And nobody's getting first pitch fastballs. There's another curve. This time a strike to Olivo. 0-for-1. He struck out swinging his first time up. It's always impressive, though. Many different journeys people have to pro ball. Ball 1 low and inside. A ball and a strike. Finish up on Stransky. 2 years at Fresno State. That came after 2 years at Lower Columbia College. Went from his hometown in Renton, Washington to 2 years at a school most people have probably never heard of. And 2 years at Fresno State and a 10th round pick. And now in high A. Starting to play really well here in May as the weather has warmed up. There's the first check on the runner with the first step off and disengagement for Torres this at bat. Stransky has yet to attempt a stolen base. He stands at first. Short lead with Eric Batante holding him on. As Torres staring at him, now delivers home and unleashes another nasty curveball. That's a strike called, and it's 1-2. The walk ended a stretch of 6 straight retired by the big lefty. As Wisconsin looks for win number 20 on the year. This is only their 32nd game. Lost the breaking ball this time way outside. It's crazy because the run differential, usually a pretty solid indicator of the quality of a team top to bottom, they are plus 8, the Timber Rattlers. That is 5th, second to last in the West Division. But they're in first by 2 games. South Bend, meanwhile, plus 30. Breaking ball, bounced over to second, charging on it. Dickinson, he's got time to set his feet. Square and throw to first to get the final out. Couple of ground ball outs, a strikeout and a walk, and a scoreless fourth for the Cubs. Wisconsin coming up to bat. It's the Cubs leading 4-1, though, on Sports Radio WSBT.
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0: 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Eric Batanti is the first batter to greet Colin Moreno in the fourth. And he loops one back out of play and foul. Batanti struck out swinging, the first strikeout victim of Moreno tonight. A swinging K back in the first inning. Still no hits allowed from Colin Moreno so far as he deals home a little inside. Maybe low. One ball and one strike. Batanti, Ragsdale, and Dickinson. 3-4-5. Heart of the lineup. Batting for a second time. As that's pulled foul right towards the first base camera well. Just past the end of that Wisconsin Timber Rattlers dugout. So earlier, I'm sure you were curious when we went to break a couple half innings ago, about the Ticonderoga number two pencil that looms beyond the right field foul pole. There's a lot going on down that right field line. 1-2. Not to miss by much either, but it's ball two. Count level. Batanti in his 28th game with Wisconsin already this year. It's notable because geographically, it makes sense. 2-2, elevated it. The fastball climbs the ladder at 91, and that is three straight strikeouts. And that's another United Federal Credit Union strikeout. Thank you to United FCU, who will donate $5 for that strikeout to the Food Bank of Northern Indiana. A couple borderline pitches that plate appearance did not go Cohen's way, but he still battled through it and got the K. So second time through the lineup. He's faced three, he's K'd three. One backwards, two swinging. Here's Ragsdale. Goes after the first pitch and lifts it out towards deep center field. Kane Kepley going back. Heels on the warning track, circles around it, and makes the catch. Another long, loud fly ball out to deep center. So Ragsdale was hit it sharply twice. But Kepley has erased him both times. So two outs and the base is empty for Daniel Dickinson. So it looks like your normal Ticonderoga number two pencil. I guess it was new here at Neuroscience Group Field last year. Got the big fake eraser on top, but it's the perfect addition because it is where the extended netting down the right field line ends. So it's basically an anchor point, and I guess they were trying to find a sponsor for it, and it's a big, tall cylinder. Ball one low and outside to Daniel Dickinson, and Dixon Ticonderoga has their headquarters less than half a mile to the west of us. Headquarters and the factory where they make all those pencils, so talk about a match made in heaven. Foul back 1-1. And not a location you would have ever guessed if you were asked on Jeopardy where the headquarters of Ticonderoga was. Who uses pencils these days? Especially a yellow one with a pink eraser? It's got the clean look, but if you saw another adult using that, I don't think you'd trust them. Ooh, that was inside and tight, and it got him on the hand. 90 miles an hour. That was loud. Loud enough to garner a question or two as to whether or not that hit the knob. But they will say it got him on the hand. Two out hit by pitch, and Daniel Dickinson is aboard. You look at the replay, yeah, right where the hand meets the wrist, really, it looked like. You love that the person who was hanging on the edge the most in that replay from the Cubs dugout was Dylan Granadillo. Pretty emphatic that was an incorrect call, but it looked like the right one by Bryce Bobeldyke. Two out base runner in the form of Dickinson brings up Taden Hall. There goes the runner from first, and the pitch is downstairs, throw to second. What an athletic tag that was from Ty Southacine, but not in time to get the out, and another stolen base. The sixth of the year for Dickinson. It's 3-for-3 Wisconsin today through not yet four full innings. Southacine. Man, that dude is freakish when it comes to the fast twitch muscles. Just leaping in the air, almost went 45-degree angle. Bending back towards first. Caught it, leaping, tagged it down. There's ball two, and it's 2-0. You know, the bus came in late last night after a day at Wrigley Field, batting practice. Doing a little fielding and throwing, a full tour of Wrigley. Great tradition that South Bend has done 3 years in a row. It's great, a little stop on the way to Appleton. Then we come, we drop off all the gear here at Neuroscience Group Field. 2-0 pitch. Scoots in there towards the inner third for a strike. Fastball at 90 miles an hour. Moreno back in the count, 2-1. It's 4-1 Cubs, by the way, bottom of four. drop it all off, go back to the hotel. It's somewhat late, around 7, 7:38 maybe. You look in the gym and it's Ty Sopazine in there just doing some hip mobility movements on the mat in the hotel gym. That's ball three. Moreno's falling further behind. I don't know if he worked out after that, but if you're wondering why he's so twitchy and athletic, probably putting in the work to go with the natural gifted ability. Tayden Hall is 0 for 1, bounced out to first, his lone time up. As Moreno steps off and looks at second in his first disengagement. He was called for a balk back in that first inning. Did lead to a run as it moved Payne from second to third. He then scored on a sac fly to center. 4-1 Cubs, bottom of four. A man at second with two outs. And 3-1 pitch is just a little inside. So back-to-back free passes. There's the third walk allowed by Moreno tonight. It is not the fastest, most expedited strike call from Bobeldyk behind the plate, so I think any hitter on ball four is just taking a quick second or two. And as we will see, Henry Hack, the pitching coach, make a trip out to the mound. First visit for the Cubs on the slab today. The entire infield will congregate, too. It's a big spot. Cubs have been held off the board the last two innings offensively. Moreno's done the same against the Wisconsin bats, but with a four-run lead, this is the tying run coming up at the plate in Juan Baez. Baez, who's had a mighty tough go of it so far. 194 average, that dropped a little bit after his strikeout the first time up. Free agent signing 4 years ago, back around this time, early June of 2022. He was an ACL All-Star back in 2023 and a rookie All-Star that same year. He spits on one low and outside for ball one. This feels like the Cole Moreno we've seen flashes of, or when he's in the zone and the stuff he's commanded the way he likes, he's really hard to hit. But the control can vary. And right now it's 2-0 because he misses further outside. A strikeout, then a fly out to center. Now a hit by pitch, a stolen base, and a walk. Trying to come right at Baez. His average is just 192 now. But he's in the driver's seat, and the 2-0 pitch flared out to shallow right. Snell went back, now breaking in, sliding, and making the catch. First step was back, and then he came storming in to make the play to end the inning. So no base hits, two stranded, no runs. And we go to the fifth inning in Appleton. The Cubs leading the Rattlers 4-1 on Sports Radio WSBT.
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0: Three straight scoreless innings for Cole Moreno. He strands a pair in the fourth, and the Cubs have a 4-1 advantage as the score has remained the same since halfway through the second. And we are back to the top of the South Bend lineup. Kane Kepler, who's having himself quite the night already. Halfway total bases wise to the cycle as he pulls it on the ground softly towards second. Backhanded by Dickinson. And the off-balance throw back across to first retires Kepler. It's the second time he has gone after the first pitch tonight. The first time was the first pitch of the game, and he singled up the middle. Last at bat, he got his first South Bend home run here in 2026. And that brings up Ty Southesee. This is that great time of year. You're 30-plus games into the minor league baseball season. You're starting to really find out who's going to be around for the playoff push in the first half of the Midwest League, especially. Called strike here to Southesee, who's 1-for-2, a single, and a ground out to short. Comes to have 6 base hits so far. All 6 hits in the game have been given up by Wandy Torres. But none since back in the second. Here's another routine ground ball right back Dickinson's way. Sets and throws, and back-to-back 4-3 putouts. Same thing could be said in Major League Baseball. You're starting to find out what teams are really made of. It was a great post today that looked at what teams have the most wins against teams above 500 this year. And right at the top, your Chicago Cubs, tied with the Pirates. They both have 14. Right behind them, the St. Louis Cardinals with 13. That's kind of natural because the NL Central has just been so lights out that it's 3 straight Central teams. Ball one low and outside to Cameron Cisneros. But the most notable was really not who was at the top. I don't think that shocked anybody. The Cubs have been as hot as any team on the planet. Here's a bouncy ball the other way towards short. Cut off by the third baseman. Baez spins and fires to first and gets the out. Cubs go down quietly. 3 straight ground ball outs. It's the New York Yankees who have beaten one team. They have 1 win all year against teams above 500. Halfway home here in Wisconsin. Cubs 4, Rattlers 1 on Sports Radio WSBT.
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0: 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As the temps have dipped about 8 degrees from 59 to 61. And we have our first pitching change of the day as Grayson Moore, the 24-year-old, 6'3", 215-pound right-hander from Longwood, Florida, is on. The former Vanderbilt Commodore will face 8-9-1. Great work from Cohen Moreno tonight. He will depart, not having a chance to factor in the decision. Going just 4 innings, but did not allow a hit. 1 run, he walked 3. He K'd 6 today. So Moore is on to face David Garcia. Goes on a first pitch fastball in 95 and dumps it foul. Moore flew out, or rather Garcia flew out to center his first time up. It felt pretty straight up, as is the outfield, as this is hit out towards right center field, sinking quickly and caught. Belt-high squeeze on a basket catch from Cade Snell. He's now made back-to-back rather nifty grabs, the sliding one in the shallow outfield to end the last inning. So Moore is in for Moreno. A And this is now back-to-back outings in which Colin Moreno goes exactly four innings without allowing a run. And now you get Grayson Moore, who fires in another first pitch fastball strike to Luis Alastre. Moore's had a solid year so far, 1-0 the record.

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1: At 982, they also lead the league in most caught stealings on this side, with 20 so far. Their 19 errors also the fewest. Moore has fallen behind. Here he comes. And grooves in a fastball strike towards the inner third. 95 on the gun again. And the count full to the nine-hole man. With Braylon Payne coming next. This Wisconsin offense that's been scorching hot all year long. Silent so far. Here's a high bouncing ball over the middle. Club by the shortstop on the second base side of the bag. That's Southacine. Who chucks it over to first in plenty of time to get the out. He was a good 15, 20 feet on the right field side of second base. And really with the heels out on the grass too. To cover quite some range. But here comes Payne with two outs and nobody on. I mean, Wisconsin had a historic Sunday. The 15 runs they put up. I mean, the 19 hits were the most they've had in a game since they moved to high A in 2021. Payne goes after the first pitch, pops it up on the infield. Hall back underneath it. Handful of steps onto the grass. Makes the catch. Three up, three down inning. Solid first frame in relief for the Cubs bullpen. Grayson Moore tosses up another zero, and the Cubs still leading 4-1 as we've completed five here on Sports Radio WSBT.
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1: Cole Mathis, Kane Snow, and Matt Hallbag to come up to bat here in the Cubs half of the sixth inning. We're moving quickly. Neither team scores in the third, the fourth, or the fifth. Cubs had that flourishing start and back-to-back hits. Three of the first four batters reached with Knox against Wandy Torres, who's still out there. And drops in a first pitch strike. You know, it hasn't been the cleanest game, but Torres has only gotten stronger as the game has gone on. And this is a career-long outing, just about. 0-1 pitch. I'll check this up. An appeal to first, but he did not go. One ball and one strike to Mathis. So the last time out was last Wednesday on May 6th. He went 5 2/3. Two outs away from matching that career best. Here's a called strike, 1-2. Mathis 1-for-2 with an RBI double and a flyout. In those 5 2/3, he did give up 5 runs on 7 hits, 2 walks, and 5 Ks. He's given up 4 on 6 hits today, and that's going to be a 7th hit if it stays fair, and it does. Yanked down the left field line, just tucked inside the chalk, and Cole Mathis is going to pull into second with his 2nd 2-bagger of the night. 1 down the right field line, and now 1 down the left field line. Neither one fair by all that much. Well, that is a big extra base hit to begin the 6th inning. And that is another Iron Workers local 292 double. Came in slugging 5

0: 500, and now just continuing to add to it with two more extra base hits. That'll bring up Cade Snell. 0-for-2 with a ground out to third and a strikeout. So that Wisconsin offense we went to break talking about. They've won three straight. They gave up a lot of runs over that three-game winning streak. Fastball misses away to the lefty Snell. In their last three wins, they gave up 20 runs. We're talking about almost seven a game. But they scored 34. That's 11.33 runs a contest. Those scores were 12-7, 7-5, and 15-8. And the 15-8 game was not all that long. Not too far over 3 hours. You play that game 5 years ago, that's 4.5 hours at least. Another trip out of the mound, the third from David Garcia. Ends quickly. Bullpen is throwing down there for Wisconsin, way off of the distance in right center. Can't read the number. It can tell you it's a righty. 1-0 pitch struck well out towards left center, slicing towards the alley, and it is caught on the warning track from Adam Chesky. Keen base running, though, to move up 90 feet as Mapp is tagged and moves to third. Josh Adam Chesky just kept on going and going. We have seen a lot of basket catches today. That was another one. A step or two in front of the 385 sign, right in front of the Cubs bullpen. You know, the Cubs bullpen, the sponsor right on it is Shields, and this is a trip every year where I think if you've not been to Wisconsin, like Austin Camillo, our video coordinator right next to me, got to make it to Shields. It's a Midwest staple. I feel like they're mostly in, I want to say Minnesota, Missouri, and Kansas. Obviously, they're in Wisconsin. Breaking ball outside. The entire infield in. Sixth inning, Cubs leading 4-1. Prime opportunity to pounce for at least one more. Man at third with one down for Matt Hallback, who's 0-for-2 with a strikeout his last time up. Third time facing the starter, Torres. Long hold, glove at the belt. Here's the pitch. Slid him up straight with a fastball high and inside. Two balls, no strikes. Shields has everything you can imagine. Sports gear for every Wisconsin team, every team in general. They've got Savannah Bananas jerseys in there, if that's your forte. Not that that's good or bad. Breaky ball strike, 2-1. They've got all of your hunting needs, your outdoor needs, your fashion needs. I'm sure if we had a Shields member or manager in the house, then they could tell you probably more. They've got like taffy and caramel and snacks and food and multiple floors. 2-1 pitch. Popped him up right side. Foul territory. Batanti over to the screen and runs out of room. It's two rows deep into the seats. Two balls and two strikes. The wind aiding that further and further foul and just over the side screen. Sponsor on the other bullpen for Wisconsin is DiGiorno. Every pizza is good pizza in my mind, whether that is DiGiorno or not. 2-2. Here it comes. This did foul that same direction. This one right onto the roof. Here at Neuroscience Group Field, you got the seating bowl all with the red regular stadium seats. Then you've got the bleachers down the right field line and kind of the back half of the crowd all the way around the horseshoe. You can hear it drop right back down on top of the bleachers. Another 2-2 coming. And another pop-up foul out of play to the right. Not quite the additions we've seen at Four Winds Field over the last couple years, but the pencil's new and right last year. The slide that was painted with the Timber Rattler snake design on it, that's new from a handful of years ago, I believe, with the Capital Credit Union sign right at the top. I think that might be new. Breaking ball looked at all the way into the mitt at Matt Hallback. And that did not miss by much. A little low and inside, the count full. Ball here would get the Cubs runners at the corners. Wouldn't be the end of the world for Wandy Torres, though. You could set up a potential double play. Infield still in. 4-1 Cubs. Man at third with one down. Here comes the payoff. And it swung on and missed. It really feels like Torres, every time he has needed the strikeout, that's when they have come. And Kane's Hall back here for the second out. The second time he's picked up a K with a runner at third and one out. Got the chase. Hall back expanded. And that is five strikeouts now, as we'll see. The first trip out on the mound for Pat McGuff, the pitching coach. You know, it's going to be fun. That might have been a poor way to start that sentence. Let me rephrase. When we do, if we do, at any point see, the Wisconsin athletic trainer this week, that is Lauren Roberts. And that'll be cool because Lauren Roberts, formerly Lauren Gottschall a few years ago when she was with Fort Wayne, is the current wife of Nick Roberts, the former South Bend Cubs certified athletic trainer. Family affair, basically. It's a weird position when you're broadcasting because it's a position I guess we hope we don't see her. Maybe we can pick her out in the dugout. But obviously you don't help anybody on either side gets hurt. Here's Espinoza with two outs, a man at third. Now the entire infield back. Lefty to righty is... That was just a stomach freeze of a tank from Espinoza. Never moved a muscle. It's ball one. So, if Wandy Torres can get an out here, it'll be a new career-long outing. Trying to go six innings for the very first time. And back in the zone with the fastball strike. Trying to make it four straight scoreless frames, too, after he really struggled in the first and second. This is kind of the reverse of what we've normally seen from him, where he goes out, tosses a scoreless first inning, really struggles in that second, third, and fourth. The second inning struggles were still there. But the back half of this game, at least his outing, been very impressive. Slow roller towards third, right over the back, fair. Long throw for Baez. Again off balance, and again in time to retire Espinoza by his step. It goes 5-3. Cubs get a leadoff double, but do not add to the lead. It is 4-1 South Bend, bottom of the sixth when we come back on Sports Radio WSBT.
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0: 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Josh Adamczewski will be the first batter. 2-3-4. This feels like a huge half inning for the Cubs to try to get through. First pitch in there for a strike. Adamczewski, Betanti, and Ragsdale. Starts off with the Brewers at number 11 prospect and then the number 26 one. That's a fastball tucked low and inside for a ball. Four runs, seven hits, no errors for the Cubs. One run, no hits, no errors for Wisconsin. On the heels of the most hits they've had, fastball a little bit away. Two balls and a strike. The most runs they have had all season and the most hits they have had since they became a high A affiliate in 2021. Well, they've been silenced today. Adamczewski has the lone RBI, a sac fly in the first inning as he wraps one foul right towards home plate as it trickles to the right. 2-2 now. Grayson Moore after a 3-up, 3-down first inning in relief, back in the fifth. Still out there on the mound. Tossed a breaking ball up high and the count full. Have to imagine with bullpen action that Wandy Torres will be done after a career-long outing, especially given his last outing was a previous career high. Six innings today, he'd be in line for the loss as things stand. This is smashed into left field and a leadoff base hit. Adam Chesky ends the no-hit bid to start the sixth with a shallow opposite field single. Cubs were getting no-hit into the seventh last game. They no-hit Wisconsin into the sixth today. It's okay. None of us believe in jinxes. Maybe that came up between innings. Maybe it didn't. That's a mystery. That's for you at home to decide. You be the judge. Eric Bitonte now, who has struggled more than anybody else on either team tonight. And there's another swing and a miss. 0-for-2, two strikeouts, both swinging. K's number 42 and 43 of his season. He has been a little bit feast or famine. Though he had that 5-for-5 game his last time out. That's what we're talking about. It can be a Jekyll and Hyde. Pulls this one foul. High bouncing ball wide of first. No balls and two strikes. Third round pick 3 years ago out of Aquinas High School in San Bernardino, California. He was all the way down there in SoCal and committed to Oregon. That had to be tough if you're UCLA or USC to let slip away. Step off here for Moore. Count 0-2. The lead is 4-1 Cubs. UCLA's been the number one team just about all year long in college baseball this year. And USC had an unbelievable start. Still ranked inside the top 20, I believe. Throw over to first. In and out of the mitt of Cole Mathis on the pickoff attempt. Wasn't going to be in time either way. You know, earlier when I was talking about how great this time of year is, not just on the pro diamond and minor league baseball and at the MLB level, but this is the final week of the regular season around the college diamond. Who's going to be in the tournament? Breaking ball cut on and missed for strike three. 0-for-3 with a three strikeout night for Eric Bitonte. He was named the Midwest League Player of the Week. Or rather, his teammate Andrew Fisher was. He was a close second, I'm sure. But another punch out. And that's another United Federal Credit Union strikeout. Thank you to United FCU, who will donate $5 for that strikeout to the Food Bank of Northern Indiana. Those reads were a little quicker earlier in the night. There's another pickoff over to first. Adam Chesky back in with the headlong dive. 3-for-3 stealing bases this year. I had all the new cards lined up on this little desk in front of us. You got the little desk for all of us and then a little platform, a little shelf above it. Perfect for all your ad reads. Fastball outside if you're listening at home and you're new to broadcasting. Oh, just a perfect layout here in Wisconsin. Beautiful view. Then came those 30-mile-an-hour gusts, and I lost one card, and I'm not going to put it back up there again. Now we got to shuffle through when you get something that happens. Fastball sprayed back to the screen. A ball and a strike to Ragsdale. Went after the first pitch the last time. 0-for-2 with two flyouts. Both hit well. One on a low line and one on a very deep, high-arcing fly to Kepley in center. 4-1 South Bend, last of the sixth inning. Man at first, one out, and this is right back Kepley's way again. This time off the end of the bat. He's still screaming in, sprinting, sliding, and making the catch. The wind has really wreaked havoc. We've had some poor reads in the outfield. That's a big swing from a big-time bat, but he got it way down towards the end. Kane Kepley broke back a step or two and then froze static for a moment. And then had to haul to come all the way in and make that sliding catch. We've seen a few from him and Snell now. Josiah Ragsdale, 0-for-3, three flyout to center. And now Dickinson with two outs. And Adam Chesky still at first. And there's ball one. It's a close pitch, and you can hear the chirping coming from the Cubs dugout. Daniel Wasinger right at the top step. Mobile Dyke had some words back. The home plate umpire. And that one didn't miss by much either. That looked like a pretty good pitch. Just a little up. Two balls and no strikes to Dickinson. He was drilled by a pitch. Remember, the hand meets the wrist last time up from Colin Moreno. Lost a fastball. Now takes a fastball, strike 2-1. Sixth round pick just last year out of LSU. He is a national champ and a name that a lot of folks know. So last week of the college regular season, LSU was the champs last year. By the end of this week, because that's a stump back foul. Two balls, two strikes, and two outs here with the Wisconsin sixth. They've ended the no-hit bid, but haven't scored since back in the first inning. Who's going to be hosting regionals? LSU, I think, was 9-18 in SEC play entering this week. They're near the bottom. Vanderbilt's near the bottom. Vandy's made a regional 19 straight years under Tim Corbin. Lunging hack as that's looped foul out of play under the roof down the first baseline. There has been a reshuffling in the SEC. Georgia just clinched the SEC regular season title. Haven't even played the final series yet. They've got a four-game advantage. Then it's really crowded. Another 2-2 from Grayson Moore. And he got plunked again, did Daniel Dickinson. Right on the top of the back, in between the three and the Dickinson on the top of the jersey. Well, you think it's not super chilly tonight? It's 60, but it feels like 50 with the wind. But it might be a little bit quicker of a turnaround for Dickinson than anybody else. 12:10 Central Time start tomorrow, Education Day. How would you like to not get a great night's rest after getting plunked twice? Tying run to the plate in the form of Taden Hall. He takes a fastball away. Big lefty hitting DH with three homers and 16 RBIs. He walked his last time up. I mean, outside of the free passage, there have been almost nothing to speak of for this Brewers High A affiliate offense. Next pitch, swing and a miss. Breaking ball inside, one ball and one strike to Hall. He's walked. Dickinson's been hit twice. Olastre and Payne have also walked. Add that up, it's three walks, two hit batsmen, and then just one single. The only hit to start this inning. Pop up, back out of play. Moore again, one strike away from getting out of this inning. Comes with love to start off his series with a win. Come right back to work tomorrow early in the afternoon. A win here, they would pull within a game and a half of Wisconsin. Currently leads the Midwest League West Division. Lost that one outside. Two balls, two strikes, and two outs. Adam Chesky at second, Dickinson at first. Last of the sixth here in Wisconsin. Cubs had a run in the first. Wisconsin tied it up that same inning. Cubs put up three in the second. Nobody has scored since. And the next pitch, again, deposited back out of play to the left. Juan Baez on deck. Should we get there? Wisconsin dropped the series opener last week at Peoria, then won four of the next five. Down in the dirt, it skips away from Stransky. A wild pitch for ball three that will advance both base runners. First wild pitch of the night for either team, the second of the season. In 14 innings for Grayson Moore. Now a single, most likely makes it a one-run game. Walk here would load the bases and bring the go-ahead run to the plate. Biggest pitch of the night coming. Grayson Moore sets. Glove at the belt. Deep breath, here he comes. And strike three called. Fastball dots the inside corner. Taden Hall will about face it, slowly walk back to the dugout. Two base runners stranded in a scoreless sixth inning for Grayson Moore. Cubs maintain a 4-1 lead. The seventh is next on Sports Radio WSBT.
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0: New pitcher on for Wisconsin. And he's number 20, Jack Seppings, the 6'1" right-hander from Newnan, Georgia. The undrafted free agent from 2 years ago in 2024. And you're back watching Caddyshack with Newnan. Start of the seventh inning, Cubs leading 4-1. He's a check swing on a ball inside from Justin Stransky. So it is Jack Seppings who is on in relief of Wandy Torres. Admirable effort from Torres throughout the night. Here's a hot smash into center field and a leadoff base hit for Stransky, who's been on all three times tonight. Two singles, a run scored, and a walk. That's productivity down in the eighth spot. Big insurance run standing out there. There have been nine hits in this game. The Cubs have eight of them. Leading 4-1, but neither team has scored over the last four frames. So Seppings, this is appearance number eight. He's been one of the money men, I guess, out of this bullpen. 2-0 record, 1.98 ERA. Check swing on a fastball, and he did not go. Ball one to Christian Olivo. Seven appearances, usually a multi-inning guy, too. 13 and two-thirds innings. He's got one save. He's got a hold. Just three earned runs. 226 the average against him. High hold from the stretch. Pitch on the way. And that is ball two to Christian Olivo, who's 0 for 2 with a strikeout and a ground out. So Stransky at first. All four runs to the Cubs not only came in the first two innings, they all came with two outs. Cole Mathis double in the first that made it 1-0. This is up high. Not too close with the breaking stuff. 3-0. And then a three-run shot from Kane Kepley. Even though he's a top six Cubs prospect, maybe the most unlikely bat in the lineup to homer today. First of the season. Low and outside. Yanked one at 90 miles an hour. Four-pitch walk. And coming out of the bullpen, facing 8 and 9, the first two have reached against Seppings. And that'll bring up the aforementioned Kane Kepler. The home run was a no-doubter out to right field. Over the picnic area, over the Miller Lite home run porch sign. Only in Wisconsin is the Miller Lite sign right next to a 40-foot Ticonderoga number 2 pencil. Are you trying to advertise for the kids or the adults? It could go either way down that right field line. Bunt foul, strike one to Kepler. He was 2 for 2 with a homer, 3 RBIs, 2 runs scored, and a stolen base in the first two innings today. Now he's up there with 2 on and nobody out. Corners in, middle infield. Well, they're shaded a little bit to the right with a lost stray up the middle and pretty much right behind the runner there. That's Stransky. Righty to lefty, here's the 0-1. And a swing and a fly ball out to shallow right. Ragsdale right underneath it. Is it deep enough for Stransky to give it a go? Catch is made, throw coming in all the way to third, but it's cut off and sliding it safely as Stransky ends up base running. You can afford to be a little aggressive when you've got a 3-run lead this late. And now they're at the corners with one gone. Wind still howling out to right field. And it just feels like every ball hit in the air has been to center or right. Almost all of them to right today. You haven't seen anything hit in the air to left. Right into the teeth of that breeze. And Wisconsin, I mean, they do have 7 batters batting on the left side. That could be a large reason why. South of scene now. The infield halfway in across. All the way left to right. And it's a first pitch called strike. South of scene 1 for 3 on the night. 10 RBIs as a South Bend Cub here in 2026. Stands up straight in the box, slightly open stance. Ready to uncoil on the big load, and he takes one low and outside in the dirt. As Garcia will cast it aside and ask for a new baseball. We want a decent stretch of the middle innings there where neither team could really muster up much of a chance. But now both teams with opportunities to score here late. Here's a swing and a miss to make it 1-2. Wisconsin had a leadoff single stranded 2 last half inning. South Bend got a leadoff double from Cole Mathis in the 6th inning. And they also did not score. 4-1 it remains. Sepping spins over, gets the sign. Rears back from the stretch now. He's 1-2. Fouled right back. Twice tonight, the Cubs have had a man at third with less than two outs, really with exactly one, and punched out against Wandy Torres. Final line for Torres tonight, six innings, seven hits, four runs, they were all earned. Only one walk in five Ks in his longest pro outing. Another 1-2. Didn't miss by much, just off the outside corner. Just a gutsy veteran type of performance for Wandy Torres, who gave up all four runs in the first inning and two thirds. Then he retired six in a row and really found a groove. Pick off over to first, a little bit tardy on Christian Olivo. Olivo has stolen four bases this year. And last year, he swiped 28 in 92 games with Myrtle Beach. He tanks his lead. And this is slapped foul on the ground towards first. Ty Salfacine is hanging tough. Only one strikeout so far in his short time with South Bend that is just about through eight complete games. This is eighth. Doesn't need a base hit to make it 5-1. You'd love to have this come the ninth inning not be a same situation and continue to add. 4-1 as it stands. Here's the pitch. And again, jammed the other way to the right and off the roof. That was pitch number seven. The third two-strike foul ball we've seen from Ty Salfacine. Seppings would love a strikeout or a ground ball right at somebody. And instead, he gets another foul ball right through the wicket to the catcher, David Garcia. One of the longest at-bats of the night continues. This will be pitch number nine. Hasn't come easy in relief in this first inning for Jack Seppings. He's had a great year. Foul tipped in and out of the mid of David Garcia. Breaking ball all the way down at 79 miles an hour. That was pitch number 17 already. Just one out recorded for the 23-year-old from Stillwater, Minnesota. I think you hear Stillwater. There's only really one you're picturing, and it's not the one north of us. Yet another 2-2. Down in the dirt. Good stop from David Garcia. The count is full. Could maybe be a little aggressive now if you wanted to send Olivo. Only one out. Seppings last year made 20 appearances out of this Wisconsin bullpen. Was 2-1 with a 3.82 ERA. But he had 25 strikeouts and 25 walks in 35 and a third innings. A lot of walks, not a ton of Ks. Big payoff on the way. We'll have to wait. One more throw over to first. And now, Olivo back in standing. That's the second disengagement. If you could afford to be aggressive the last time, maybe even more so now. Big hole right side of the infield. Cubs four, Timber Rattlers one. Top of the seventh. Runners at the corners. And a breaking ball misses outside for ball four. And the bases are loaded. That's the best plate appearance from a South Bend Cub tonight. That is an 11-pitch walk. Second walk of the inning allowed by Seppings after the starter Torres issued just one in the first six frames. And David Garcia, who's been doing the bulk of the visits out there on the hill, is back out there for a fourth time. Bases loaded, one out for Cameron Cisneros. At this stage, you can really ill afford to allow a base hit. I mean, 6-1 would feel daunting. A gap shot would make it 7-1, most likely. And Cisneros, 0-3. If you're a South Bend Cubs fan, and this is a guy you're saying is due right here, right now. First pitch to him. Able to lay off a slider inside. That's ball one. Seppings, his last outing, it's all the way back last Wednesday at Peoria. 3 1/3 innings, no runs. Cade, too, didn't walk a batter. Well, 5 base hits. Up high, not too close. 2 balls and no strikes. The misses feel like they're getting less and less competitive right now from Jack Seppings. Former Ivy League right-handed pitcher out of Brown. Went from Minnesota to the Ivy League and now back playing in the Midwest. 2-0 to Cisneros. Check swing on a called strike, and the rain's starting to come down now.
1: Let's just see how cold it is up there.
0: And I think everybody in the crowd just noticed. And they are quickly scampering for shelter and the concourse. I mean, it's almost more of a hard miss right now. It's light, but there's quite the quantity above us. And somehow the rain has brought out the good stuff from Seppings. Back-to-back nice strikes. Breaking ball makes it 2-2. Hard to find the grip here. Bases loaded. 2-2 count. One out in the Cubs' seventh. South Bend has led 4-1 since way back in the second inning. Here's the pitch. Swing and a pop-up straight back out of play. And it's looking like it's lightening up a little bit. Lighting up a little bit. No lightning. A lot of sweatshirts and hoodies in the crowd. I feel like a decent amount of them have stood strong and held the line in their seats. Embracing the rain for this really critical pitch. And it's ripped out towards right center field. That'll drop down in front of Snell. Or in front of Ragsdale, rather, for a base hit. 2-run score. It's 6-1 Cubs. Cameron Cisneros delivers. The base is loaded. 2-run single. And the Cubs get that huge hit they've been looking for in the back half of this game to add on. Cisneros with a rocket. With the rain coming down, a humpback liner into right. He's got 20 RBIs on the season now. And 6-1 just has to feel a lot more comfortable than 4-1. Cole Mathis coming up to bat with a little less pressure now. Almost got hit, spun around by a fastball inside. By the way, that last walk was another Best One walk. Zolman's and Monteith's are proud partners of Best One. 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Best One, where the best cost less. Breaking ball fisted foul the other way and out of play. 6 runs on 9 base hits for the Cubs now. This will be batter number 6 of the inning. There's still runners at first and second. South is seen at second. Cisneros at first. Mathis the batter. He's 2-for-3 with 2 doubles. Wisconsin with that league worst ERA. It's only going to get worse today, it looks like. There's a called strike, and it's 1-1. Just a little north of 6. And now they've given up 6 runs all earned through 6 1/3 innings. And Seppings had been one of their better bullpen guys and quite reliable. Great middle innings guy, too, to give you some length. Hit sharply on the ground towards short, backhanded in the hole. The throw to second, and it pulls the second baseman Dickinson off the bag. Olastre wanted to go to third, but Baez, with the ball hit just to his left, took a shuffle or two that direction. Couldn't get back to the base at third in time. That gave Olastre only one option to throw back across his body to second, and he pulled Dickinson off the base. He probably would have been safe anyways. And now the bases are loaded. Mathis is on for a third time. And this is the second time we're seeing Pat McGuff come out. This has been quite a rough inning for Jack Seppings. 29 pitches. Mark that as an infield single. The last 3 have reached. He's given up 3 base hits. He's walked a pair. 2 runs already home. And the base is loaded for a second time against him. And it not, looks like the heavy mist is only picking up again now. I did knock on wood when I said we'd be dry the rest of the night. That brings up Cade Snell. This is the spot in the lineup for the Cubs that has struggled. 5-6. Snell and Hallback combine 0-for-6 with 3 strikeouts. Slider curves towards the outside corner, but not quite enough bend to it. Ball 1 to the left-handed batter. Well, naturally, most of the fans that have stuck around look like they're college age. There's ball two, 2-0. They're all in Brewers jerseys. Great combination. It's side by side by side by side. Jackson Churio, Bryce Terang, Christian Yelich, and a throwback Prince Fielder jersey. All adorned in old Brewers hats right behind home plate in the first row. Up high, three straight out of the zone. And if there weren't those seats, I mean, they could just go up there because there's just not enough people in the crowd really to come check with the rain. This should be a straight take from Snell. Bases loaded, 3-0. Seppings has been all over the place this inning. It's only gotten worse with the rain, but it's a swing instead and a pop-up into the seats right behind us. It's not a swing I saw coming. Snell with 23 RBIs, that leads the team. Perfect opportunity to add to that tally. Bullpen stirring. You wonder how much more length they can give Seppings. 34 pitches now. 3-1, cut on and missed. Able to get 91 past Kane Snell. The fifth round pick out of Alabama. They were bound for an entertaining regional last year in Hattiesburg. Fell in the regional semis to the home team, Southern Miss. And a step off. Just the first of this plate appearance, and Seppings is going to ask for a new baseball. This is, and that just put this memory in my mind, unfortunately. 2 years ago when we were here, we saw a step off and a throw into the dugout. And dead ball had not been, or sorry, timeout had not been called yet. So the ball was not dead, it was alive. And it gave him a couple bases. Not the case here. Banks packed the payoff pitch, and it's down low, ball four. Snell will, in fact, pick up RBI number 24 to add to his team lead. Three walks in the inning. A run comes home as Southus in can just stroll to the plate. The bases remain loaded, and we will see a pitching change. An outing to forget for the former Brown man, Jack Seppings. He faces seven hitters, gets just the one out, allows three earned runs, and will depart responsible for a trio of base runners. A new right-hander will come on. We will tell you all about him when we come back. Cubs 7, Timber Rattlers 1. We're still in the top of the seventh, and the Cubs have an opportunity to bust this wide open when we return on Sports Radio WSBT.
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0: Oh. Yerlin Rodriguez is the man that they will task with finishing off this seventh inning. Just 5'11", the right-hander from the Dominican Republic, who is 24 years old as of a couple months ago. Signed 7 years ago, back in 2019. So it is Yerlin Rodriguez and his 7.71 ERA entering this game. His team's already allowed seven runs. And right now, Cisneros at third, Mathis at second. Snell at first. Hall back at the plate with one out. Three runs already in. Cubs looking for more. First pitch way outside and low. Hall back and then Espinoza. If Espinoza gets up there, the Cubs will have batted around after not scoring and not threatening too much over the last four innings. Leadoff double last inning. That was a base runner that moved to third. They couldn't score. Broken bat. Weak roller towards Dickinson at second. Bobbles it for his second. Only play to first. And only by half a step did he get Hall back, who picks up another RBI. Cisneros touches home 8-1. Had some funky spin to it. RBI number 13 for Hallback. And the Cubs will, in fact, send all nine to the plate in their half of the seventh inning. This has been a all-around pretty solid team performance, top to bottom. Front door breaking ball strike to Espinoza, who's 1-for-3. I mean, between Moreno and Moore, we're talking six innings, allowing one run on one base hit. And piling up the K's. Moreno had six. Moore's got one. This is cut on and missed to make it nothing and two. Offense now with 8 runs on 10 hits. That's kind of been par for the course for this team lately. That four-game win streak last Tuesday through Friday, 35 runs of offense. 0-2. And a high fastball at 95. Then you talk about this Wisconsin offense. Winners of three straight, averaging over 11 runs per game, held to just one. And then you add on the fact that, I mean, the Cubs have run the bases well. Did have a caught stealing in that first inning, but they've made some nice defensive plays. No miscues. Pulled on the ground on a couple hops out to short. This is bobbled as well, and everybody's going to be safe. Back-to-back booted on the infield. Dickinson didn't panic and got an out on the last one. Alastre cannot say the same. That was as routine a rollover ground ball to short as you are going to see. Just a two-bouncer right at him. Got his hop and then just misplayed it entirely. So Mathis scores. Snell to third. Espinoza aboard on the E6. He won't get an RBI. But we will see Justin Stransky for a second time in this inning. Make it a 5-run 7th. This is, I'm not going to say what you get with Wisconsin. Breaking ball high and outside, ball one. Obviously, it's the first time we're seeing him, too. But on paper, when you have the league's best offense and the league's worst pitching staff, you're going to get some games that might be a bit of an eyesore. Back out wide with another slider. Two balls, no strikes. I mean, this inning has been all about Rodriguez and Seppings getting behind just about every batter. Stransky led off this inning with a single and then came around to score. 5 runs home, still man at the corners. That might have been the worst of the last three pitches. And it's 3-0. The walk would load the bases yet again. I mean, Yerlin has struggled this year. He's 1-0 in 10 games. That 7.71 ERA across 7 innings, in which, get this, he's only given up 3 hits. Fastball strike taken at 94. But in 7 innings, he has walked 13 and hit a batter. I mean, his opposing batting average is 125. He's averaging nearly 2 strikeouts an inning. And his ERA is going to be potentially near 10 by the end of the day. That's ball 4 in the other batter's box. And the bases are loaded. Espinoza to second. Snell remains at third. Stransky on for a second time this inning. Cubs have drawn 4 best one walks this frame. Zolman's and Monteith's are proud partners of Best One. 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Best One, where the best costs less. Now Christian Olivo for a second time. This half inning has been an eternity. It's the first pitch strike. The crowd has been entirely subdued. The rain sent them to the concourse. This half inning and the score have made them almost emotionless. And that's right off the helmet of Christian Olivo. The sliders have almost all missed glove side. That one arm side by plenty. Thankfully, just a glancing blow. Olivo has been hit and walked this inning. That might have got him. It's hard to tell on the replay if it was by the ear hole or the brim. But thankfully, it was off speed. And it didn't take too big of a carom, so didn't get him that square. He'll get an RBI. Well, this is nearly a Murphy's Law inning for Wisconsin. The inning that would not end. As soon as they went to the bullpen, it has been horrific. I mean, this is going to be an inning that we could see over 50 pitches. Gain Kepley now trying to avoid making the first and final out of the frame. Takes ball one. So Seppings, his line is now done. Third of an inning, three hits, three walks. All six base runners scored, and they all scored in earned fashion. There's a called strike. That was pitch number 50 of the inning. Bases loaded, two outs, six runs home. It's 10 runs on 10 hits. 10-10. That looks nice on the board. Kepley two for four with that big three-run shot back in the second. And takes another called strike. One and two. I'm sure when they play the guess the attendance game, which I believe comes in the eighth inning, it'll be a couple thousand. It truly sounds like we're playing in front of a crowd of zero. 1-2. Inside with another sweeper. Two balls, two strikes, and two outs. Six of the first seven batters reached in this inning, and they all came around to score. Yerlin Rodriguez trying to finally stop the hemorrhaging. He comes home, and that almost hit Kepley. Snuck away from Garcia, not far enough for anybody to advance. So with the bases loaded and two outs and a full count, everybody will be off on the pitch. Kepley's got 13 RBIs. We've already seen a couple guys get RBIs this inning on walks and hit by pitches. Righty to lefty from the stretch, the pitch, and fouled right back. Timed it up, just missed a hanging breaking ball. Rodriguez came on, had a ground ball out the second that scored a run, then should have gotten out of the inning. Credit to him. Routine ground ball to short that was kicked by the shortstop. Luis Alastre. And he walked the batter and hit the next. Here comes the payoff. Caught a piece right into the front foot. Dead ball. It'll stand 3-2. Gotta imagine this is one of the longest half innings of the year, potentially for either team. Couple of foul balls in a row. Espinoza at third, Stransky at second, Olivo at first, with Kempley batting for a fifth time in the game, second time in this inning. Another 3-2, and another foul ball. This one popped up and onto the roof to our left. That was the eighth pitch of the plate appearance. I mean, in the land of the bizarre, Yerlin Rodriguez came in, faced the eighth batter of the inning. That was the first guy he faced. That was pitch 21 he just threw. Another 3-2. Bouncing ball to first, just to the right of the bag. Glove by Bitonte, just foul. We'll do it again. This will be a 10-pitch plate appearance. Kepley hit his first home run of the season earlier today. Walk right here would bring another run home and would give him a clean round number. Would give him 30 on the season. This is game 31. Shattered bat, slowly hit tapper towards second. And the flip in time by a step. From Dickinson to Bitonte to finally end the Cubs' seventh inning. Six runs come home. A massive inning has busted this wide open. The Cubs nine outs away, leading by nine. Stretch time in Wisconsin here on Sports Radio WSBT.
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0: Well, if there's one song to try to get the home faithful back into it, it's going to be Roll Out the Barrel in stretch time. Home half of the seventh. It's been all Cubs tonight. 10-1 right now. 7, 8, and 9 come up for the Wisconsin Timber Rattlers. Max Tummel with you here. South Bend Cubs baseball on Sports Radio WSBT. And we have our second Cubs pitching change of the night. It's the 24-year-old right-hander Ben Johnson is on. There's a called strike to Juan Baez. You know, if this crowd wasn't quite sheltered as they are right now underneath the concourse still after the rain, and I think a handful of folks probably left after the Cubs just scored six innings. There's a ball, 1-1. I was kind of expecting some boos to rain down for Ben Johnson because, if there was a guy to boo, not that Ben Johnson's ever done anything wrong in his life, 17th round pick 2 years ago out of Georgia Southern. But he's got the same name as the Bears head coach, and he's wearing a Cubs logo on his chest and on his hat. I thought they might have a fun reaction to that, but I think they were distracted by the score and the roll out the barrel. Baez 0 for 2, fly out and a strikeout. Stransky quickly out to talk to the pitcher after a couple of pitches. Johnson, so far in his first season of minor league baseball, well-traveled. 8 appearances across 3 affiliates. 4 in low A, Myrtle, 9 innings total there, an ERA of 3. He came back down from double A Knoxville, where he made 2 appearances, 5 innings, a 5-4 ERA. And tonight, his 3rd appearance here in high A. A man of many levels. Slow, high bouncing ball towards 3rd, barehanded, throw to 1st in time. Oh, what a play from Matt Hallback. There's the gem of the night so far for this Cubs infield. And this feels like a night where everything is going right for South Bend. Do or die play, you're charging really angled towards first as much as he was charging in. Hard to make that barehanded play on an angle like that. Get rid of it all in one motion. Baez runs pretty well. But still a comfortable out really at the end of the day in first. Put a star by it. Baez now 0 for 3. Ben Johnson trying to pick up right where Grayson Moore left off. There's a strike. Describe to you the college-aged fellas behind home plate and the jerseys. That's them, certainly, that you can hear in the crowd, Mike. A little displeased with that call from the home plate umpire. 0-1 pitch is down low. 1-1 now. Wisconsin's gotten just one hit. A leadoff opposite field single in the 6th from Josh Adam Chesky. So you can now close the book on Grayson Moore. 2 innings, 1 hit, no runs,

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1: By the looks of it, changeup low and outside. Two balls and two strikes to Garcia now. Next inning, we'll take a look at the out-of-town scoreboard update and tell you what's happening across the Midwest League, and especially with Cedar Rapids and Quad Cities, the other team, two teams in that four-team chase right now for the West Division. Swing and a miss. Got a fastball by him. 92 on the gun towards the outside corner. And the first K for Ben Johnson tonight. That'll bring up Olastre with two outs and nobody on. That's another United Federal Credit Union strikeout. Thank you to United FCU, who will donate $5 for that strikeout to the food bank of Northern Indiana. Great job from Cole Moreno. Continued strong effort from Grayson Moore. And now Ben Johnson trying to go three up, three down in his first inning of work. And he clips the inside corner with a fastball strike to Louis-Ian Olastre. Walk and a ground out to second so far for the switch hitting shortstop, who just made a big error last inning on a routine chopper hit right at him that would have ended the frame. And now he takes another strike. Quickly 0-2. It's a quick turnaround if you're just tuning in between game one and game two. It was a 7:40 Eastern time start tonight. It is 1:10 Eastern time, 12:10 local here tomorrow. There's no better start to a series if you can win a couple games, it feels like, than winning the opener. Stransky back out for the second time to talk with Johnson this inning. And then you do a quick turnaround, you get a win in the middle of the day, you get the rest of the night off, you're sitting on a couple wins. It's a long ways away, but if that were to be the case, would pull the Cubs within half a game. A first place, too. Came in tied with Quad Cities. Both 2.5 back of the Rattlers. Half a game back of Cedar Rapids. Little number up the first baseline. Just bouncing foul as it's gloved by Mathis. And you look at the box score for this game, and you would see pretty complete domination. And this lineup for Wisconsin, keep in mind, and it's a baseball game, anything can happen on any given day, but this order will look a lot different with Marco Dinges and Andrew Fisher tomorrow. Dinges, the highway touted former Seminole. Andrew Fisher, first round pick last year out of Tennessee. Part of that Tony Vitello squad in his last year in Knoxville. 0-2. Flown out towards shallow left field. Espinoza coming in, still coming in with the wind. Reaches out to make the catch to end a quiet seventh inning for Wisconsin. They go down in order. Solid work from Ben Johnson. We've completed seven. It all comes 10-1 on Sports Radio WSBT.
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7: Shout out to Sailor Dallas, baby. This is number three.

0: Cubs coming up to bat in the top half of the eighth inning. A 10-1 advantage for South Bend as they look to improve to 17-14 on the season. Looking to improve that road mark as well to 8-5 on the young campaign. And well on their way, it looks like, towards another victory. They will have 2-3-4 to up. Yerlin Rodriguez back out there with a fresh and clean inning for the first time. This inning, it's time to fly away with South Bend International Airport's out-of-town scoreboard update. We'll look and patrol first around the Midwest League as the 0-1 pitch misses outside from Rodriguez. So earlier today, we on the pregame show told you about the one final that was West Michigan, despite being three-hit, ending their 14-game losing streak. Four runs on three hits. That's a bizarre line for a road team to snatch a win. Fouled back off the grass and onto the warning track behind the dish. 1-2 now to tie South Racine. So that was the first game that went final. West Michigan 4, Great Lakes 3. I mean, 14-game losing streak, and then you go on the road to face the first-place team in the East. Is just a tough week, you'd imagine, at least on paper, for the Whitecaps. Fastball at 96 down low. Lansing edged Quad City 7-4 the final. The Lugnuts were down 4-3 entering the last of the eighth inning. They got a last at bat window. Put up a four spot in that frame. Here's the 2-2. Just a little inside. Three balls and two strikes now. Lake County all over Dayton. Last we looked at was 1-0 Dragons. 9-2 run to finish. 9-3 final. Captains get the W on the road at Dayair Ballpark. This is pulled on the ground right back towards the shortstop. And this time making the play is Louis in Alastra. Third ground out of the night for Ty Southesee. That'll bring up Cisneros with one out. The base is empty. Peoria picks up win number 15. Three spot in the first. Never look back. 7-1 win on the road up in Beloit. Not too far away from where we are. South down near that Illinois border. Those are the four finals. The other game in action. Top of the eighth inning in an important one with Cedar Rapids at home. Here's a swing and a miss and a back foot breaking ball from Cameron Cisneros. It was 2-0 Fort Wayne. It is now 3-2 Cedar Rapids. Tied it in the fourth, got two runs in the seventh after the stretch to take the lead. Called strike makes it 0-2. So if that score holds, Cedar Rapids would be a game back of Wisconsin. South Bend would be a game and a half back. And Quad Cities would remain 2.5 back with their loss. Fastball misses at 95 miles an hour. It's 10-1 here. You'd like to think this game is pretty much final. Just window dressing academic at this point. 9-run lead, even against the league's best offense. 1-2. Jam shot out to shallow left. That'll get the job done. Touches down in the shallow outfield for a base hit. Cameron Cisneros, two for his last two over the last two innings. Drove in two with a single in the seventh. And now a one-out single trying to set the table for Cole Mathis and company. Meanwhile, our tour around the Cubs organization. Myrtle Beach had a 3-1 lead early on at home versus Augusta. Lost it in the seventh and then fell behind in the ninth. One run tied it in the seventh. The Green Jackets, one run won it in the ninth. So 4-3 the final there. Here's a called strike to Cole Mathis. At the double-A level, they're in the bottom of the fifth inning with Knoxville leading Columbus. 3-2 is the score line there as this is smoked up the left field line, but foul bouncing towards the tarp. And then it's also Brewers and Cubs triple-A edition. B.J. Murray's batting right now in the Cubs half of the eighth inning. They've got a lot to do, though. Down 9-3. They've been out hit 12-6. Yeah, 12-7. It just updated live. That means B.J. Murray's got a base hit. A single for the former 2022 South Bend Cubs Midwest League champ. Fastball pulled outside at 95 miles an hour. And unfortunately, the Cubs took a loss today in their series opener at the big league level at Atlanta. Braves are now 29-13. Grant Holmes plus three relievers combined to one hit the Cubs tonight. That pitch is in the dirt. It skips beyond the reach of Garcia to the backstop. Cisneros gets it free 90 feet. He's in a scoring position with just one down. Cubs had one hit. It was a fourth inning solo shot from Alex Bregman. At the time, that tied the game, they actually took the lead. Moises Ballesteros brought home the go-ahead run later that inning on a fielder's choice. But Austin Riley hit a homer to tie it. Yastrzemski hit a two-run shot later in that fifth inning to give them the lead for good. He went around. Home plate umpire takes it himself. That is a strikeout for Cole Matthews. And the first in relief for Yerlin Rodriguez, who might just have to try to eat the rest of this game. That half inning, when the Cubs are up to bat in the seventh, by the way, officially 22 minutes, 58 total pitches. Not the best night for the Cubs org, but South Bend looks to get a win. Kate Snell cuts and misses on the first pitch here, and hopefully Knoxville, leading now through five innings, 3-2, can hang on for a win as well. This is a series you mark on the calendar every year. Cubs Brewers, Midwest League style, smash towards third, past the outstretched mid of Baez into left field. Stop sign at third for Cisneros, and they're at the corners as Cade Snell picks up his first base hit. And right now, eight of the nine spots in the lineup have reached. The only man that is not is coming up to bat. That's Matt Hallback, who he's got the web jam of the day. Did have an RBI and a ground ball out to second his last time. Well, you'd feel just even a little bit better than this 10-1 score if you can get all nine to reach and have Hallback get aboard here. Takes a fastball strike at 96. Two Ks and two ground outs to Dickinson at second. If the Cubs can come in here this week, you know, it's always hard to expect to win a series. Fouled right off the front foot, dead ball, nothing in two. Because in minor league baseball, you got to win four games and go 4-2 on the week. But if the Cubs could do that, they're certainly well on their way to putting one in the W column tonight. They'd be just half a game back in Wisconsin. That'll be 36 games into the season. Ball one away, 1-2. With plenty of first half left. Men at the corners with two outs. Here's the 1-2. And a fly ball out towards right. Right at Ragsdale, drifting back into his left. He'll corral it. That'll end the inning. Cubs don't score. They get a couple of base hits, but leave men at the corners. Middle of the eighth in Wisconsin. Cubs 10, Rattlers 1 on Sports Radio WSBT.
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0: Max Alma back with you, filling in for Tyler at BK this week on the road in Appleton as the Cubs capped off a 12-game homestand on Sunday and now begin a 12-game road trip here tonight in Wisconsin, a critical one where you're facing the first-place team in the West in Wisconsin and then a team that entered this week in West Michigan next week who just had to halt their 14-game losing streak. Top of the order, It's Braylon Payne first. And a swing and a miss at the first one he goes after. So this Cubs bullpen so far through Grayson Moore and then Ben Johnson. Three scoreless innings. Everybody that's touched the slab tonight for the Cubs has been Salen. Johnson back out there for a second inning. Moreno, four innings, no hits, one run. Six Ks. Moore, two innings, one hit, no runs, no walks, and two Ks. Eight Ks to three walks for the pen, or for the two pitchers combined, I should say. Then you add in Ben Johnson's scoreless inning. That's low and inside. Two balls and a strike to Payne. He was 0 for 2. He scored the first run and the lone run for Wisconsin that tied the game way back in the first. Count tilted ahead, 3-0. He came out swinging. Worked it full, got a walk, stole second, moved to third on a balk, and then scored on a sac fly. And now he drills one out towards deep left field, and that's going to be way over the head of Espinoza. It hops off the base of the wall, darting for second, and in there in front of the throw is Braylon Payne. A leadoff double to begin the Wisconsin eighth. That's their second hit and their first for extra bases. Comes from the Brewers' number 14 prospect. Impressive swing. His loudest contact, no doubt, of the night. That brings up Josh Adamczewski. Your single, an RBI, and a strikeout. His line tonight. It has been quiet, both literally and figuratively here, for the Timber Rattlers tonight. And maybe, as this is a little bit upstairs for ball one, it's the good juju from a day at Wrigley yesterday. Showing up at the ballpark at about 10:30, 10:45. Spent a good 5 hours there, did the whole team and staff. A lot of guys who had never been to the friendly confines. That didn't miss by much, a little away, 2-0. Many who have never been to Chicago in general. And you step out onto Wrigley Field for the first time, and that's a moment you'll always take with you. Get the tour around the clubhouse, the dugout. Called strike towards the inside corner. 2-1 now to Josh Adamczewski. Take some pictures in the ivy. Have a little BP. Do your normal rounds, your situational rounds. Well, then kind of let it eat in the last round and see if you can't send one over into the bleachers. A couple one in the basket we saw. 2-1. Pulled on the ground right at Olivo. Shuffles to his left, throws to first, gets the out as Payne moves up to third. Get a look at all the accommodations that all the big leaguers get. Walking around the clubhouse and the players' lounge, grabbing a bite to eat. Is there a more quintessentially Chicago day than hanging out at Wrigley Field for a few hours and then grabbing some deep dish while you're at the ballpark? You'd be hard-pressed to find one. One out as Bitonte flies one out of play to the left. Not too hard to get a souvenir at this stage. And that guy just fell on the berm. I told you, it's not only steep there, but it's probably wet right now, too. Not going to find me out there this week. 10-1 game, Cubs lead. Wisconsin has a man at third with one down. For the 0-1 to Bitonte. And he tanks low. Day to forget about for him. 5 for 5, on base 6 times. He homered, doubled, and walked on Sunday. He has come back with an 0-for-3 effort and 3 strikeouts. What I'm saying is really anything could happen this inning or this at bat. 1-1 from Johnson. That's low and outside with a slider. The loud Ben Johnson cheers are certainly from Brewers fans who you have to imagine are also Packers fans. We're not too far away from Green Bay and Lambeau Field. Usually this is a trip where a lot of the staff, it's the players, make it over to Lambeau, especially when you got an education day. That one misses, 3-1 now. Feels like it's always a big time of year. The NFL schedules just came out. Not too far removed from the draft. No matter where you look, you'll always find NFL talk. They've usually got that charity softball game here with Jordan Love and company. Just a little inside. That's ball four. And a one-out walk. So men at the corners for Josiah Ragsdale. He's also 0-for-3. You know, this is kind of a fun spot. I think the people in Appleton and at the front office for the Wisconsin Timberwolves do a great job with their giveaways. This team gives away more bobbleheads, I would imagine. I don't think anybody tracks this. Than any team in the Midwest League. Fastball way outside, and this will be indifference as Batanti takes second. I had to take a picture because I was counting earlier. They're giving out 10 bobbleheads this year. Just an extraordinary amount. A lot of fun ones, too. A lot of, you know, odd ones in the mix, naturally, too. Breaking ball. Where did that miss? That's ball two. They had Luis Pena a couple weeks ago. Jesus Mane coming to you on Sunday. The Miz, Jacob Mizorowski. That was unbelievable what he did in the first inning last week. That's later this month. Sprayed foul to the screen from Ragsdale. Jackson Churio in the middle of June. That's about a month away. Terang next month. But they also have a frozen Jack's Pizza bobblehead. You ever had a frozen Jack's Pizza? Those things are about $3 at any grocery store. And they usually have a deal. I swear you can get like 10 for $8 or 10 for 10. Blew a fastball by him at 93. It's 2-2. Best way to eat a Jack's Pizza is to just burn it. I mean, just like overcook it, not put it in the fire. Sal Frelick, that's a bobblehead. But then they have a Dino Whiffer, a Flying Batman, Prince Fang. That's the mascot, and a frozen pizza one. Six of the 10 are players. Four are other things. Two in scoring position as Josiah Ragsdale goes down swinging. Got him with back-to-back fastballs. Ben Johnson's now got two strikeouts and is trying to work through and one out away from a second scoreless inning. That's another United Federal Credit Union strikeout. Thank you to United FCU, who will donate $5 for that strikeout to the Food Bank of Northern Indiana. So what I'm saying, I'm going to look right at you as I say this because I know I got the video coordinator Austin Camillo right next to me, and he's an FSU grad without a microphone. There's a called strike, and I'm a Miami grad. 10-1, Cubs leading the Timber Rattlers. What I'm saying is the Wisconsin Timber Rattlers front office gives out bobbleheads like Florida State gives out graduation slips and diplomas. You get one. You get one. You want six? We got six for you. That's a ball outside, 1-1. Oh, it's a strike. Excuse me, 0-2. No, you know, all the Florida State people that have come through the South Bend Cubs organization have been really top-tier individuals. Nick Roberts, Cam Smith. I've only known you for 24 hours. Jury's still out. Ball inside, 1-2. Payne at third, Batanti at second. Sun well set, lights shining bright. On a beautiful night for a Cubs win. Front door breaking ball stayed a little inside. Good spot to miss, though, with two strikes. That looked borderline. 2-2 now. Wisconsin held to just two hits today, one of them coming as a leadoff double to start this inning. Florida State and Wisconsin play a three-game... Florida State and Wisconsin. Florida State and Miami play a three-game series this week, Thursday through Saturday. That's another strikeout. Dickinson dips it right into the mitt of the catcher. Stransky hangs on, and it's back-to-back strikeouts to end another scoreless inning for Ben Johnson. More about that, Kay, when we come back. It's the final frame from Appleton. Cubs 10, Rattlers 1. We're back to finish things off on Sports Radio WSBT.
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0: Ninth inning of game one of this six-game series. The story of tonight has been all about the South Bend Cubs. A strong start, four runs in the first two innings, and then a sixth spot in a 22-minute top of the seventh inning. It is 10-1. They will bring 8-9-1 up against a new arm. As that pitch misses for ball one. The new man out there on the mound, I mean, if this isn't a perfect segue, and you got to give a tip of your cap, I think, to Nick Stanley, the manager of Wisconsin here. We're going from the Cubs throwing Ben Johnson to the Rattlers, as this is cut on and missed, unleashing Bjorn Johnson, the 6'2" lefty out of Seattle, Washington, 12th round pick 3 years ago. So from Ben Johnson to Bjorn Johnson. We're living in the upside down here, down in the dirt. Two balls and a strike to Lino Espinosa. He's hit three straight balls on the ground to the left side of the infield. The last one he reached on an E6. But a 1-for-4 night with a run scored. And a single to right in the second inning. And takes one downstairs for a ball. Espinosa, Stransky, and Olivo. How about the night that Justin Stransky has had? He'll have one more plate appearance, and he's been on base all four times. Two singles, two walks. That two-seamer's got some nice run to it. Just a sinking fastball with arm side movement. Called strike here, 3-2. That'll think was coming right at the left side of the hip of Espinosa. He kind of bailed out a little bit. Payoff pitch. Swinging a tapper left side of the mound. Gloved by Johnson. Who pivots and throws to get the out at first. Bjorn Johnson's a big guy. 0-1 through his first eight appearances. ERA over 11. 1-for-2 in save opportunities. He's finished a couple games. In 13 innings, 21 hits, 16 earned runs, 3 homers, 9 walks, and 10 Ks. Breaking ball down towards the foot of the right-handed batter, Justin Stransky. So that ERA that was well over 6 is going to be even higher when we come to the ballpark tomorrow for this team. And on a night when Wisconsin did not bring the bats, as Stransky rips one out towards deep left center, scampering over to make the over-the-shoulder catch, is Braylon Payne. That takes away what would have been 5 times in a row on base to begin the series for Stransky. All-around stellar performance for the Cubs tonight. And for Wisconsin, like when they don't bring the bats, Torres, the starter, gives up 4. Seppings, the first guy out of the pen, gives up 6. 4 earned. Yerlin Rodriguez will finish out with an inning and 2/3 without allowing a run. As Olivo takes ball one, but remember, he was out there when a couple of runs came across the plate. Ten runs on 12 base hits for South Bend tonight. As Olivo hits one high in the air. Peeling foul and out of play down the right field line. One ball and one strike. So South Bend, mentioned it earlier, will move to 8-5 on the road. They are 500, 9-9 at home. Fouled right back to the base of the wall, 1-2. Wisconsin has been funky this year. They're going to fall to 6-8 at home. They are 13-5, though, on the road. And after this week, they're right back on their road travels. Hit sharply towards third. It's a fair ball up the left field line. Olivo is going to reach for a third time in 3 innings. His first hit of the night. He's a 2-out ninth inning double. Cubs have had plenty of two baggers here tonight. It is double number 3. Going with a home run and a bunch of singles. And that's another Iron Workers local 292 double. Back at the top of the order in Kane Kepley. Anytime you get your leadoff man up there six times on a night, you're going to feel awfully good about your chances to come away with a win. Sinker in there from strike one. So Olivo gets his fourth double. Camacho's four home runs. And now a chance for Kepley to end it. What is already a three RBI night. And he swings and loops one deep down the left field line that's slicing and foul right off the top of the screen towards the slide. Well, for a guy to find his first home run in just about the middle of May, what a confidence jolt that could be to a guy who's been on base a ton. I mean, that was absolutely launched out to right field. Hitter-friendly day for any lefty up there, too. Bjorn Johnson sets, looks at second. Olivo's got a big lead. Comes home and misses low and outside with a breaking ball. By the time this game concludes, we'll be probably right up against 3 hours. That top of the seventh had a lot to do with that. And our little bit of a late start. Ripped foul to the pull side. One and two. You know, the timing sheet doesn't say anything about whether or not they're going to be running 5 minutes late. See if I can figure out the pregame show on the 10-minute early national anthem tomorrow. That's TBD, especially with an early start time. I'd probably bet against me. Comes up by nine. Base hit here would give them a 10-run lead. And they've given up eight runs in back-to-back and six and three in a row. Another breaking ball outside. But it's been impressive. I mean, the lineups between these two teams, both sides have four top 30 prospects in their respective orgs inside the top five spots of the line. And only more coming off the bench, you'd imagine, for Wisconsin tomorrow. 2-2 pitch, just off the outside corner. Good take at a 91-mile-an-hour fastball. You know, it's never an easy night for an umpire. Whether there's 7,000 people or, let's call this 30. Still getting heckled by the college kids behind home plate. That's fouled on back, 3-2. It's nice to have somebody keeping them honest, even if they're wrong. After a two-out double from Christian Olivo, he stands at second. Top of the ninth inning, Cavs leading 10-1 on the first-place team in the West. Lefty-to-left matchup continues. Here's Johnson. Off the outside corner, another keen take on walk number 30 of the season for Kane Kepley. You got to love everything about that plate appearance. He has had a couple of long ones. This one ends with a base on balls in a ninth inning where he could have easily gotten aggressive. The team is up by nine runs already. Instead, he takes his base and hands the baton to the next guy. Fans, that's another Best One walk. Zolman's and Monteith's are proud partners of Best One. 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Best One, or the best, cost less. Here's Ty Salpicin. And he lifts his hands in the air, but the pitch cuts over the inside corner for strike one. Torres walked one, Seppings walked three, Rodriguez one, and now Bjorn Johnson has a walk as well. So all four pitchers for Wisconsin have walked one tonight. That was exactly a carbon copy of the first pitch. Same pitch, same spot, same movement upwards from the arms of Southesee. 0-2. See if he goes back to it. Breaking ball this time, pulled foul on the ground. That's cooled off a good 15 degrees from first pitch. Had some scattered showers in the area during batting practice today. Cubs didn't get the hit. Wisconsin did. You wonder what the record of teams are when that happens. Didn't really come into play today. 0-2, another curveball. This one's fouled the opposite direction. Tomorrow, the high is only 59. And it looks like at first pitch, it's going to be 54 degrees and awfully windy again. but it doesn't appear that there is much rain in the forecast as the series progresses, naturally until we get to Sunday. Swing and a miss, kind of with a changeup low and away. Just a disappearing off-speed pitch that gets Bjorn Johnson his first strikeout. Last of the ninth when we come back. Cubs 10, Rattlers 1. South Bend trying to end Wisconsin's three-game win streak. We finish up this game when we come back on Sports Radio WSBT.
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0: 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New pitcher coming on for the South Bend Cubs to close this thing out is Nate Williams, the big 6'4", 250-pound righty. 24-year-old from Atlanta, Georgia, selected last year in the MLB first-year player draft. 13th round pick in 2025 by the Cubs out of Mississippi State. He will come in and be greeted by 6, 7, and 8 in this Wisconsin lineup that has really failed to muster up any kind of energy or momentum or multi-hit inning. 10-1 Cubs lead, three outs away from ending a two-game skid and snapping this Wisconsin three-game win streak. Nate Williams, former Bulldog of Mississippi State. This is a guy I saw in person last year in Columbia, Missouri against the Tigers. Hall swings and misses here. He's 0-2 with a walk tonight. Last year was a funky one for Mississippi State. Towards the back end of the season, they actually fired their head coach. Their head coach, who was a legend in Starkville. Fastball inside, it's 1-1. Chris Lemonis was the longtime Mississippi State head coach. He won a national title within the last handful of years. The only championship that school has won in any sport. Slider called strike. 1-2 to Tate and Hall. They will one day erect a statue for Chris Lemonis outside of Duty Noble Field in Starkville. But he was fired last year during the season. Fastball high outside, 2-2. They replaced him with somebody on the staff on an interim basis. And they kind of did so at an interesting time because the schedule all of a sudden got super easy. They rattled off a bunch of wins at the end of the season. Made it into a regional. 2-2 pitch has popped out of play the other way. Count remains the same. And then they brought in Coach Oak, Brian O'Connor from Virginia. Kind of up and down season this year, but tough to go through a coaching change in your last year and tough to see a legend in the area. And no fan base is better in college baseball than Mississippi State. Off speed, low and away, 3-2. I mean, on the college baseball bucket list of road trips to make, that would be number one for anybody. I haven't had the pleasure of being at Duty Noble Field, but the Dune rocks. There's a swing and a miss for a strikeout. That is three straight strikeouts now for the Cubs bullpen. First of the night for Williams after Ben Johnson got a pair to end his outing. And that is another United Federal Credit Union strikeout. Thank you, United FCU, who will donate $5 for that strikeout to the Food Bank of Northern Indiana. Foul back off the bat of Juan Baez. Trying to think of the other ones. The dude, if you ever look up, this was a great post maybe a month or two ago. Biggest attendances outside of regionals and super regionals and postseason play. Floated out to shallow right field. Olivo going back. He'll make the call and the catch right in front of Snell, the right fielder. Two quiet outs to begin this Wisconsin ninth inning. Cubs one out away from a 10-1 victory. Duty Noble Field has legitimately at least the top 25 ever regular season attendance marks. All of them, 1 through 25. The box in Baton Rouge, LSU's home ballpark. Baum Walker, where Arkansas plays. How many former Razorbacks in South Bend seen over the last 5 or 6 years? There's a call and strike. David Garcia at the plate. We're hoping our good friend Casey Opitz can make a big league debut at some point soon. He's in AAA Iowa. Jackson Wiggins, Christian Franklin no longer in the org, but still cooking up there. There's a ball. 1-1 the count to David Garcia. Two outs, base is empty in the Wisconsin ninth. Those are three of the best, though. Top three, I think, that would come to mind. The wind and the pitch. Smash towards third. And it hooks up the left field line for a base hit past Hallback. No reason to try to push out a two-out double here from Garcia, the catcher. He'll be mighty fine with just a single. Got it down towards the end of the bat. Just muscled it down the left field line. That brings up Olastre for a fourth time. And he's second now. We'll hit the three-hour mark in this game. Well over 3 hours on Sunday for Wisconsin in that wild win that they had. 15-8. And when you look at the win streak, that's ball one in the dirt. It's not like they've been pitching the ball well. These are the run totals they allowed from a Peoria team. It's got one of the worst records in the league. Gave up 7, 5, and then 8. But they won all three of those games. Gave up 10 today. And really, after the second inning, we're never in this game. Fastball yanked inside. Two balls and no strikes. Nate Williams, by the way, on the year, 7.43 ERA. Tonight in his 10th appearance. One win, no losses. He's got a hold. He's finished one game. 13 and a third innings. 15 strikeouts. Added one more tonight. He's had 7 walks. That's ball three. And now in danger of his 8th walk of the season. Now you could hear just about anything right now. After the rain, a lot of the folks went for the concourse. That's a miss as well. It's a 4-pitch walk. 2-out single and then a base on balls for the 8-9 spot. And now we're back to the top of the lineup. Cubs still right on the cusp, just 1 out away from getting a win. A win that could go a long ways in the Cubs' first half playoff chase, trying to win that first half title. The last time South Bend won a championship, you got to go back 4 years ago in 2022 when they won the second half crown on a late Saturday night, actually on a loss. Had a positive outcome elsewhere. Got to celebrate. It's always a little funky, celebrating on the field and in the clubhouse after an L, but it's all about the season you put in, not just that given night. Cut on and missed by Payne, who ripped a double off the left field wall his last time up. That was the team's second hit. They got their third hit just a couple batters ago in this ninth inning. After a season best performance, we'll have to look through it, but this might be a season worst. That's down low again, 1-1. The 19 hits were the most as a high A affiliate. The 15 runs were a season best. That was just 2 days ago. Long game, long bus ride back home, day off yesterday. 1-1, fouled on back, and the Cubs just one strike away. Moreno gave way to Moore, then Johnson, and now Williams. Four pitchers who combined have allowed one run on three base hits. Deep breath, the 1-2. Swing and a miss. That's your ball game. Cubs get the victory. South Bend improves to 17-14 on the season. And most importantly, they win the series opener on the road at the division leaders in Wisconsin. And now the deficit is just 1.5 games, and they'll have a chance to cut even further into that tomorrow and throughout the next 5 days as the Cubs take game one of his 6-game series in commanding, dominant fashion, 10-1. Cubs over the Rattlers. When we come back, it's the South Bend Cubs postgame show to follow on Sports Radio WSBT.
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0: 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After a 3-hour and 4-minute game, the Cubs go final in game one of this series with the Timber Rattlers 10-1. And what a dominant effort it was. The Cubs got off to a hot start. Kepley and Southesine with back-to-back singles to begin the ball game, and then Cole Mathis with a run-scoring double. That game a 1-0 lead. The Timber Rattlers responded, scored their lone run in the first inning off of Cohen Moreno, who was rock solid for the second straight start. 4 innings, and Cohen Moreno allowed just that one run, gave up 0 hits over that stretch, punched out 6 batters. He walked the leadoff man, though, gave up a stolen base and a balk, but after a sac fly scored Payne in that first inning, he was just really lights out, and it was 4 scoreless innings from him last Wednesday and 4 innings in, at least when he was controlling the ball, which was most of the time, a rather stellar fashion. So 1-1 after one, and then the biggest swing of the night, really what changed the tone of this game after a couple of one-out singles from Espinoza and Stransky. It was this 2-out, 3-run shot from Kane Kepler. Wisconsin is dead last in the Midwest League in team ERA. They have really struggled on the mound this year. Both runners go, and the pitch is lifted in the air out towards deep right field. Ragsdale going back, looking up. He will turn and face and watch this fly way out of here. Barreled out to straightaway right into the jet stream two, and Kepley goes yard. A 3-run shot with 2 outs. That made it 4-1. The Cavs would never look back. Neither team scored in the third inning, fourth, fifth, or sixth. That's really, you got to give a little credit to Wandy Torres, the starter for Wisconsin. Got tagged for 4 runs in the first 2 innings. Went the next 4 in scoreless fashion, a career-long outing for him. Then came that wild 6-run, 7th inning where the Cubs had a single and a walk to start things from Stransky and Olivo against the starter Jack Seppings. And then after he got it out, he really unraveled. 4 in a row reached, including a couple walks, an infield single, a Cisneros 2-run single, an error and a hit by pitch brought home two more runs. And when all was said and done in that 22-minute, 58-pitch inning between Seppings and Yerlin Rodriguez, the Caps all of a sudden led 10-1, and they would see things out the rest of the way. Give a lot of credit to this South Bend bullpen, because as good as Cohen Moreno was, Grayson Moore gets the win. Two shutout innings, no walks, two Ks, only gave up one hit. Ben Johnson, two shutout innings, only the one hit. He walked one, K'd three, and then in comes Nate Williams for the ninth. A scoreless inning, gave up a walk, did give up a base hit, two, and two strikeouts, though. So the Cubs, I mean, nine innings allowing three hits and one run to a team that over the last three games came in averaging 11.33 runs a game. Meanwhile, 13 strikeouts across those nine frames. Everybody, Moreno, Moore, Johnson, and Williams, all had multiple Ks on the night. So Moore got the win to move to 2-0. The loss goes to Wisconsin starter Torres, his second. He now falls to 2-2. We played tonight's game in front of 1,739. The rain sent a lot of those home. That seventh inning sent even more. And we played tonight in 3 hours and 4 minutes. So a great result here night one, and the Cubs will look to repeat their success here tomorrow. But when we come back on the South Bend Cubs postgame show, we'll give you tonight's Pegs player of the game, one more look at the scoreboard, and then we'll call it a night after a successful opening day of this six-game series. So back with more to come. 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
0: Back here on the South Bend Cubs postgame show, where we are just about ready to wrap things up from Appleton, Wisconsin. But not before we get you a couple more details, and we got to give you tonight's Pegs player of the game first. And we got to give that special nod on a night in which Cade Kepley hit his first South Bend home run and his first home run since last August. Why not give him the nod? He singled, stole a base, and then came around to score in the first inning and his three-run blast with two outs. In that second inning game, the Cubs a 4-1 lead, and they would take it the rest of the way rather comfortably. So tonight, Cade Kepley, tonight's Pegs player of the game. 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So a great night for him, a great night for South Bend. And one last time tonight before we call it quits, we will fly away with South Bend International Airport's out-of-town scoreboard update. Everything final across the Cubs org. We told you Myrtle Beach fell at home to Augusta 4-3. Meanwhile, in Double A, oh, I lied, it's not final yet. They are still in the eighth inning, rather. Knoxville's added one. They lead Columbus by a score of 4-2. And in Triple A, it was Nashville taking down Iowa by a final of 9-3. And around the Midwest League, where the four finals from earlier today, Great Lakes lost 4-3 at home to West Michigan. The Whitecaps ended their 14-game losing streak. Lansing takes down Quad Cities up in Michigan 7-4. Dayton had an early lead, but a 9-2 run to cap things off for Lake County gave the Captains a 9-3 win versus the Dragons. Peoria 7, Beloit 1. That's a final just north of the Wisconsin-Illinois border. And Cedar Rapids unfortunately did hang on to take down Fort Wayne. They trailed in that game halfway through the fourth, did the Colonels 2-0, but they scored the game's last three runs. One in the fourth, two in the seventh, and the Colonels took down the Tin Caps by a final of 3-2. And we told you the Cubs went final earlier, too. They were held to just one hit. It was a Bregman fourth inning home run. Though the Cubs had a 2-1 lead, it slipped away. The Cubs fell in game one down in Atlanta. 5-2 was the final there. So when you look at the Midwest League West Division standings now, things just getting tighter and tighter. Wisconsin 19-13, just a one-game advantage on Cedar Rapids, one-and-a-half-game advantage on the Cubs, and still two-and-a-half games up on the River Bandits. So a chance to get things even closer here tomorrow. And how about this fun fact before we leave you tonight? Wisconsin loses tonight by 9, so they're now 19-13. Second-best record in, or rather, best win percentage, I should say, still in the Midwest League. Best record in the West Division. Their run differential is now in the negative. It is minus one, yet they are six games above 500. You look at the Cubs. The Cubs are plus 39, but just three games above 500. So this has been a terrific team all year, and the Cubs trying to take the first two games of this series tomorrow. And we can tell you that it's going to be a different time, same place, but 1:10 Eastern Time, 12:10 Central Time. First pitch tomorrow. Pregame show with yours truly to follow 20 minutes prior to that. And we should have another very entertaining matchup to talk about when we get to tomorrow as Eli Jurzenbeck and Yorman Galindez go at it. Two right-handers, Jurzenbeck for the Cubs and Galindez for Wisconsin tomorrow. 12:10 Central Time locally here, 1:10 Eastern Time. Cubs on an education day try to once again, just like last week at home, pull off a day game Wednesday W. A reminder, this copyrighted broadcast is presented by the authority of the South Bend Cubs and may not be reproduced or retransmitted in any form, and the accounts and descriptions of this game may not be disseminated without the express written consent of the South Bend Cubs. So thanks to our producer, backspinning the dials in South Bend, in Ty McBride. I'm Max Doma one more time saying the final score is the South Bend Cubs take down the Wisconsin Timber Rattlers 10-1 here in game one. The Cubs pull to within 1.5 games of the Timber Rattlers division lead. When we come back, we'll do it all again tomorrow. Quick turnaround for a day game on a Wednesday. We'll talk to you then.
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18: The Oklahoma City Thunder, a 4-0 series sweep. We will talk about what is next for the Los Angeles Lakers as we roll throughout the course of the program. But obviously, we got to get you up to speed with what just went down. Spurs and T-Wolves, game number 5 from San Antonio. And it was one of those statement performances from one Victor Wembanyama. Think about this, right? Got ejected last game, wasn't much of a factor. The big storyline going into this one was, how is Victor Wembanyama going to respond to getting ejected? Victor Wembanyama, after tonight at just 22 years of age, is already the best player in the NBA. He has passed this postseason test with flying colors. Think about what we said a couple of weeks ago before we got started. There was not a star in this league, from my vantage point, that was under more pressure going into the NBA's second season than one Victor Wembanyama. When you have folks talk about him potentially being the greatest of all time, when we talk about him being, you know, if not the greatest of all time, for sure one of the all-time greats, that measure, that accolade, so to speak, that praise, right? It only is valid if you perform in the postseason. And in today's day and age, more than any other sport in pro sports. The NBA's postseason totally differs from the NBA's regular season. So to see Victor Wembanyama come out here tonight and handle his business the way that he did, uber proud of him. Now, he was 3 points shy of 30, and I think it was

0: I don't know if it's because I'm tired and excited to get off, but like that song's hitting different tonight. One of the best ad-libs in the country. Westwood One Sports Tonight continues. Youngest in charge, Lynnell Willingham, rocking out with you. One final segment. If you decided to tap into the show tonight at any point, we appreciate you being here, whether that's on one of our over 200-plus affiliates out there nationwide, whether that's SiriusXM, Channel 375, X, YouTube. We appreciate you locking in. Let's finish the show how we finish it every night by putting the show to bed. How are we going to choose to put the show to bed tonight? Well, TMZ had a story that very much captured my attention, and I was texting Denton about this at like 2 o'clock in the afternoon. I was so excited. TMZ is reporting that Jamie Foxx, at age 58, is expecting a baby with his current girlfriend, who I'll just say is way younger than he is. But when you're Jamie Foxx and when black don't crack, I ain't surprised that he's dibbling and dabbling with a woman that's in her early 30s. But it got me thinking, and maybe we'll get texts on this and tweets on this as we roll throughout the morning. I'm sure this is tantalizing morning sports talk radio. How old is too old to have a baby? He's 58 years of age. At what point do your soldiers start falling? At what point? At what point do you become unfertile? 58? I think it's different. I'll just say this. I think from a man's perspective, it's a lot more conceivable to think about a man having intercourse at 58. It's a lot less conceivable to think about a woman giving birth at 58 years of age. We want to talk about inducing a heart attack.
1: I don't know that you can at 58.
0: So that's what I'm asking. And this is why I wanted to bring this up.
1: Yes, I think it's like science. I'm sure there's been impossibilities, but I don't think you can give birth at 58.
0: Well, we know you can get someone pregnant at 58 because Jamie Foxx is doing
1: that. That's not even the oldest, though. Al Pacino had a kid at 83.
0: What?
1: Yeah, Robert De Niro had one at 79 just a couple of years ago. A kid's like 3 years old.
0: I mean, Robert, those freaky-ass Italians, nothing surprises me with them. I mean, is he Italian?
1: I don't understand, like, if you're Al Pacino. Like, that's where I'm like, how is that still working?
0: Why
1: like,
0: would
1: how
0: you
1: are you still
0: want,
1: functioning there?
0: Why would you? Well, exactly. Well, there's a whole lot
1: he
0: of
1: ain't
0: well,
1: raising the kid.
0: Well, there's medication. But that's my thing. Like, why have a kid that's going to inevitably, like, you're going to die before they reach their prime? Like, and I hate to be morbid about it, but, like, that's my whole thing.
1: I had that same thing the first time I saw that. I was like, he's 83? He ain't going to see, he might be lucky if he sees kindergarten graduation.
0: Like, who knows? Who knows? Is he going to be able to take him to his first pre-K recital? Like, I just think it's crazy to
1: think
0: about.
1: Lucky you saw him out of the hospital at that age. Lord have mercy.
0: I think it's crazy. Jamie Foxx, though, like, he just had a near-death experience. So maybe, like, his newfound good health has got him with a different outlook on life. And he's just hanging and banging as often as he can. But, man, strap it up.
1: I mean, the tournament was a couple weeks ago. You know what I mean? Like,
0: literally. Well, talk about a bracket buster. I mean, that was. This is exactly what this falls under the category of. I'm stunned by it, though, man. You're right, though. He definitely should have, you know, Michael Scott.
1: Like, you have the funds. I don't know. Like, if you're a regular 9-to-5er that's maybe tight on the bills.
0: Yeah.
1: Yeah. Maybe you can't afford the surgery. I can't imagine it's that expensive. And maybe it's covered by insurance. But if you're rich, I mean, come on.
0: Anybody out there that hasn't watched Jamie Foxx's last stand-up, I encourage you to do so. He talked about his near-death experience and about how he had to have his diaper changed by a very attractive young nurse. And he was embarrassed, is all I would say. But clearly, he is...
1: it's working.
0: Let's put that shame and embarrassment behind him because... At 58, he's expecting. That means when his kid turns 18, he's going to be 76 years old? Is that right, Matt?
1: Well, 7 years after that, he can have another kid like Al Pacino.
0: I wanted to open up the phones on this, but we didn't hit it till late in the show. I wanted to know, like, get personal with some of you all out there. We got a lot of older people that listen. I wonder how much of our listening audience is still sexually active. Like, I guess the world will never know. That is going to do it for a Tuesday night edition of Westwood One Sports Night. Thank you to Oliver Popular, Denton Day, our guy Law Murray. We appreciate your calls as always. The Kang of North Kakalaki back in the saddle tomorrow with me. Me and Josh Graham tomorrow night. Drake Toll is next.
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4: Now, the latest forecast from the WSBT Weather Center.
16: Mostly clear skies expected tonight. Light winds and cold temperatures probably dropping to around those mid-30s, which means frost is a possibility. After a chilly start on Tuesday, we warm to 70 degrees. Although cloud cover builds throughout the day, rain showers and a few storms are possible late in the day, even overnight as well. Much colder on Wednesday with a high in the 50s. I'm WSBT 22's Lynette Grant.
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8: Now, the latest forecast from the WSBT Weather Center.
9: Partly cloudy, breezy, and cool today. Temperatures dropping into the 40s mid-morning and around lunchtime, and then back up into the low 50s this afternoon. Tonight will be mostly clear, with lows dropping down to near 40. And then for tomorrow, mix of the sun and clouds, high temperatures near 60. We do warm up this weekend, upper 60s nearing 70 Friday, but near 80 this weekend. I'm Chief Meteorologist Carrie Pujol.
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12: The Giants sent the Dodgers to their fourth straight loss, 6-2. Shohei Ohtani of L.A. hit a solo homer. He had 2 hits. The rest of his team went 2-for-25. But Milwaukee won its 5th straight, beating the Padres 6-4. So the Padres' lead over L.A. in the NL West is still a half game. Tampa Bay leads the Yankees still by 2 games in the AL East. Rays won in 10 innings at Toronto 7-6. The Yankees ended a 4-game losing streak, winning 6-2 at Baltimore. Philadelphia was a 2-1 winner at Boston. Kyle Schwarber. Schwarber is 17th homer. Pittsburgh and Paul Skeens over Colorado 3-1. In the NBA playoffs, San Antonio's up 3-2 after beating Minnesota 126-97. Victor Wembanyama with 27 points and 17 rebounds. In the NHL playoffs, Buffalo won at Montreal 3-2. Vegas in overtime beat Anaheim 3-2. I'm Steve DeSager.
13: Good morning to all.
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13: 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Here's Brady Quinn, LeVar Arrington, and Jonas Knox.

0: LeVar Arrington, Brady Quinn, Jonas Knox with you here. Coming up top of next hour, a little over 10 minutes from now, we are going to catch up with our guy, the old P, Petros Papadakis. That'll be yours right here on FSR. Lots of stuff to get Petros' opinion on. So that'll be fun here again a little over 10 minutes from now. 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
1: There are some good things that happen.
2: And there's some bad.
1: And then there's some downright ugly things.
2: It's time for
1: Good, Bad, and Ugly.
0: Well, to deliver those responsibilities, we turn it over to Sheriff Sweeka.
3: All right. Well, Sheriffs, it's time to go good, bad, and the ugly. You know what? Who our good is? That would be Constable Quinn himself. Go for it, brother.
4: Constable.
0: Come on, what? Constable Quinn.
3: Go on, then.
5: What the hell did you just say?
0: Draw, cowboy.
3: Smoke that wagon.
5: I don't know what has happened to Patty Sweet, but here's the good. The good is Dylan Brooks being there to support LeBron James despite the sweep of the LA Lakers and LeBron. Dylan Brooks being there right next to the hoop, trying to cheer on LeBron during every free throw attempt in that game four of the series versus Oklahoma City. So I know those two have a long history. I just think it was nice to Dylan Brooks. It was really good that he was there to support LeBron.
3: Thanks. All right, up next, we got Deputy Knox. You're the bad, brother.
0: Well, we've talked about how poor officiating is across the world of sports. You know, in Major League Baseball, you've got the ABS system where you can now challenge balls and strikes, and it's been really effective. It's pretty fast. At the Little League level, they got to do something, because my son got rung up on a strike call that was so egregious. I've got video. I can document it. I can show you. It was awful.
5: Prove
0: that's
5: it.
0: My bad. For
5: Put
0: the
5: it out
0: I'll
5: there.
0: Send
5: Prove it.
0: It. Awful.
5: Prove
0: Terrible
5: it.
0: Call. That's my bad.
3: And finally, we got Sheriff Sticks. You get the ugly, brother.
4: Sheriff Sticks. This segment.
0: Tall.
4: This
0: no.
4: segment was ugly. Constable Q.
0: That.
4: Like pitches.
3: Alliteration,
4: like,
3: brother.
4: Yeah, let's go to break. Let's get to hour three. That's my ugly.
6: We are sports.
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14: Top officials from Major League Baseball and the MLB Players Association met Tuesday to officially open up collective bargaining talks a little more than 6 months before the expiration of the game's current labor deal. In a face-to-face meeting in New York, each side offered opening presentations, though no proposals were made. MLB intends to pursue a salary cap system, a financial structure that players staunchly oppose. The current deal, which came after a 99-day lockout by the league that threatened the beginning of the 2022 season, expires December 1st. If there's no agreement by the time the deal lapses, MLB is expected to again lock out the players, causing a work stoppage that could jeopardize games in the 2027 season.
15: Bottom of the circle, here's a play in front, backhand scores! Great feed for Benson in front! And Zach Benson gets the goal to put the Buffalo Sabres on top 3-2 on the power play.
14: Audio from the Sabres radio network. Zach Benson broke a tie on a third period power play on his 21st birthday. The Buffalo Sabres beat the Montreal Canadiens 3-2 in Game 4 to even that Eastern Conference semifinal series. Game 5 is Thursday night in Buffalo. Game 6 in Montreal on Saturday night. The series winner will face Carolina in the Eastern Conference final. The Hurricanes have swept both of their series.
15: Eichel finds it right circle. He threw it across. They score! Nurmagomedov! Pandemonium on the strip! Tonight's win it in overtime!
14: Audio from the Golden Knights radio network. Pavel Dorofeev scored at 4:10 of overtime to give Vegas a 3-2 lead over the Anaheim Ducks, moving the Golden Knights to a victory away from advancing to the Western Conference Final. Game 6 of the second round series is Thursday night at Anaheim. Vegas can reach the conference final for the first time since winning the Stanley Cup in 2023. Anaheim, making its first playoff appearance in 8 years, will try to force a Game 7 back in Las Vegas on Saturday.
16: Partly cloudy skies today, breezy and cool. Afternoon temperature still only around 52. I'm Chief Meteorologist Carrie Pujol.
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0: 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I didn't get a list of golfers here, Dylan.
1: I emailed it to you.
0: When did you email that?
1: Checking.
0: Okay. Oh, so it's always nice if you print it out.
1: That's on me.
0: Because then I don't click on it, and then I'm going to have to do this and scroll. Okay.
1: Did you find it?
0: I got it.
1: I'm sorry.
0: Okay. We get two picks, snake draft. Todd won the Masters.
1: Yes, he did. Do we want Todd to go last?
0: He has to go last, yes.
1: Start with you, Dan? Go.
0: No. We can go.
1: Paulie came in last this year. He went from first to last in the Masters pool.
0: Okay. Paul can go first then.
2: You know, I'm going to go on a limb here and take Scotty Scheffler.
0: Wow, I didn't see that.
1: Oh, my gosh.
2: Yep. Shocker.
0: Who would have thought that? So who's next then, Dylan?
1: Marvin.
0: Okay, Marv.
3: Bryson DeChambeau. Wow.
0: Oh, okay.
2: Gun show.
0: Live and let die.
1: You're up, Dan.
0: I'll take Rory.
2: What? You love him.
0: I know, but I there's somebody else that I want to take. Dylan, you're next.
1: I am, to no one's surprise, Dan, going to take Sung Jae-in.
0: All right. Now it's my turn again.
1: Todd's turn.
0: Oh, Todd.
4: I'm going to take Jordan Spieth.
0: Jordan Spieth. Okay. Friend of the show. I'm going to go Cameron Young. Young. Who's next? Marvin?
1: Yep.
3: Tommy Fleetwood.
0: Oh, okay. All right. Dreamy blue eyes. And then, Paul, you're next.
2: Am I last? Ludvig Åberg.
0: Oh, everybody should try to have a swing like Ludvig Åberg.
2: Dresses well, too.
0: Yeah, he does. Yeah. So that's it. We finished our PG.
1: No, I still got one more, and Todd's got one more.
0: Oh, okay.
1: I'm going to take Brooks Koepka.
0: Okay. And then Todd goes again?
1: Yep.
4: I'm going to take Justin Thomas.
0: Okay.
1: All right. Now we're done. And the winner will get a prize that I'm going to figure out. But someone has to have a winning golfer. So we each only get two guys. If no one wins, then nothing happens.
0: Nobody picked John Rahm. Just saying. Yeah. Just throwing that out there.
1: Uninspiring performance at the Masters this year.
0: Xander Schauffele is also in there. All right. So gives us something to keep an eye on. Yes, Paul?
2: Every year I get upset with the PGA Championship because they need more branding. I know they've moved to a better slot. But it's such a generic term. They need a better prize. I think it's a good-looking trophy, but nobody remembers it. It's not like the green jacket.
0: The Wanamaker trophy is the name of it.
2: Yeah, it's somewhat got a decent name, but they need something cooler, like a sweater vest or something.
0: A sweater vest. Yes, Marv.
3: You said cooler, and then you said sweater vest right after that.
2: I said
1: a cool sweater vest.
0: I'm not big on a sweater vest.
2: Golfers like them.
1: They give out a lot of clothing at these tournaments, though. Like, obviously, the Masters, the RBC. Arnold Palmer, you get the Arnold Palmer Invitational, you get the red cardigan.
0: We gave out the True Green jacket.
1: We did, Todd.
0: Todd put on the True Green jacket. Let's see. Kyle in Alaska. Hi, Kyle. What could be on your mind today?
5: Hi, Dan. 5'8", 215. Hey, you brought up earlier about the NFL finding the sweet spot for 9:30 a.m. games. One of the great things about living in Alaska is you get 9 a.m. games, and you can just go about the rest of your day.
0: So all your games are 9. Well, the 1 o'clock start is at 9 a.m.?
5: Right, yeah, it's 1 o'clock starts at 9 a.m.
0: Where do you live in Alaska?
5: I live in Palmer, about an hour north of Anchorage.
0: And what do you do for a living?
5: I work for the National Weather Service.
0: Oh. Okay. The coldest city in Alaska is?
5: Barrow? Or Deadhorse? Up on the North Slope?
0: What's the warmest it gets there in those cities?
5: I've experienced 90 degrees about 5 years ago with a massive heat wave.
0: Okay. Well, thank you, Kyle, for that update from Alaska. Yes, Paul?
2: Current temperature in Barrow, Alaska, 7 degrees.
0: It's unbearable. Okay. Okay. Okay, Todd. I mean, just on the fly.
4: Say it was 90 degrees once in Alaska?
0: Yeah.
4: Global warming. That's a real thing.
0: Yeah. I've only been to British Columbia. I wanted to go to Alaska for a fishing trip.
1: Let's go.
0: We ended up going to British Columbia, which was spectacular. Caught some salmon. I was doing well. Had my Brad Pitt moment, fly fishing. 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
9: What you need to know.
10: Notre Dame football added another top recruit to its 2027 class with the commitment of 5-star offensive tackle Olu Olubabola. The 5-star prospect stands 6'6" and 295 pounds. He chose Notre Dame over a long list of national contenders that included Miami, Texas A&M, and Tennessee, among others. Marion High School announced the hiring of Matthew Soboralski as the new boys basketball head coach. The hiring comes after former head coach Rob Berger was fired in March after serving a 1-game suspension due to a repeated IHSAA violation. Soboralski, a Marion alum from the class of 2006, has been an assistant coach for the past 16 years, including the last 3 as assistant head coach. He's also been an English teacher at the school for the past 8 years.
11: Here comes Wembanyama, going to work again, backing it in. Victor, kick out, Castle, left wing, Castle, back to Wembanyama. 3-ball on the way, yes sir! Victor Wembanyama feeling it.
10: Audio from the Spurs radio network. Victor Wembanyama atoned for his first career ejection with another huge performance, finishing with 27 points, 17 rebounds, 5 assists, and 3 blocks as the San Antonio Spurs beat the Minnesota Timberwolves 126-97 to take a 3-2 lead in their second round series. At 22 years old, Wembanyama is the third youngest player in NBA history to post that stat line in a playoff game, trailing only Magic Johnson, who did it at 20, and Luka Doncic, who did it at 21. The Detroit Pistons look to take a 3-2 series lead tonight against the Cleveland Cavaliers in the Eastern Conference semifinals. Tip-off is at 8 p.m.
9: Partly cloudy skies today, breezy and cool, with temperatures dropping into the 40s this morning and then back up into the low 50s this afternoon. Clear and cool tonight, down to 40, and then tomorrow some sunshine, high temperatures back up near 60. I'm Chief Meteorologist Carrie Pujol.
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9: Now, the latest forecast from the WSBT Weather Center.
10: Skies will be mostly cloudy this afternoon, staying cooler and breezy with highs only near 52. For tonight, mostly clear skies with a low of 40. Partly cloudy and a little warmer on Thursday as highs make it to 60. Then on Friday, we're partly sunny with a 30% chance of showers and storms, mainly the first half of the day with highs in the upper 60s. 80 on Saturday with a chance of showers and storms. I'm WSBT's Abby Wepler.

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6: Westwood One presents Today in Women's Sports. Meet UCLA superstar Megan Grant. The All-American slugger pulled double duty this season, appearing in 13 games for the Bruins basketball team that captured the national championship last month. Now the senior has her sights set on another title, this time on the softball field. And last Saturday, Grant blasted her 38th home run of the season, setting a new NCAA single season record.
7: Honestly, I just think it's preparation. It goes way before the at-bat. And then when I step into the box, I just, in my head, think about being a competitor. As long as I throw up a ball, it's success in my eyes, so that's really all I think about.
6: After falling in the Big Ten Championship last weekend, UCLA softball now shifts its focus to the NCAA tournament. The Bruins locked up the number 8 overall national seed and will host regional action starting Friday. With Today in Women's Sports, I'm Maggie Gray on Westwood One.
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8: Now, the latest forecast from the WSBT Weather Center.
9: Skies will be mostly cloudy this afternoon, staying cooler and breezy with highs only near 52. For tonight, mostly clear skies with a low of 40. Partly cloudy and a little warmer on Thursday as highs make it to 60. Then on Friday, we're partly sunny with a 30% chance of showers and storms, mainly the first half of the day with highs in the upper 60s. 80 on Saturday with a chance of showers and storms. I'm WSBT's Abby Wepler.
10: 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It is one of my favorite days. There's some things I'm a real dork about. It used to be college football recruiting, but it's now changed with NIL. It doesn't mean as much. And the schedule, which matters to certain teams. So I was looking at strength of schedule, came out yesterday. And the Bears have the number one strength of schedule. And the headline I read this morning, for all 32 teams, Bears facing possible collapse. Let me give you strength of schedule 1 year ago. Let's see who was near the top on that one. Look, the Bears were second and were the most improved team in the league, not called the Patriots. Folks, if you have a brilliant head coach and a superstar quarterback talent, schedule does not mean that much. I'll give you an example. The Kansas City Chiefs had Mahomes and Andy Reid. Sean Payton entered their division. So did Jim Harbaugh. They won 15 games, got to a Super Bowl, and that was against a first-place schedule. If you go back 2 years, go back two years ago, you know who had the third easiest schedule? The Bears. But they were a tire fire. They were a dumpster fire because of the coaching situation. So schedule matters to average teams or slightly below average teams or slightly above average teams. That's where schedule matters. I'll give you two teams that I think will benefit greatly from an easy schedule this year. One of them is Cincinnati. They have a great quarterback and a great number one receiver, but a pretty average roster. But they have one of the easiest schedules. And if you start looking at who they play, well, what do you know? Cincinnati plays a lot of rebuilding teams, go either way games. Joe Burrow, with an offensive coach I like more than others, is going to win some close, go-either-way games. The other is Detroit. Okay, Detroit's got an above-average roster, but it's not the Rams, it's not the Seahawks, it's not the Eagles, it may not be Buffalo, but it's above average. They solved their left tackle issue in the draft. Jared Goff is very good. Go look at who the Detroit Lions face this year. It is made to order. Jets, Saints, Titans, Arizona, Miami. Rebuilding teams. not necessarily great at quarterback. So Cincinnati and Detroit, I think one with an average roster, one that's above average, but not a great, great team, Detroit. OC improves, a lot of weak opponents, solved their left tackle issue in the draft. Detroit's going to be a playoff team. And the other thing, again, schedules don't really matter for great teams or awful teams. It doesn't matter who the Jets play or Arizona, and it doesn't really matter who the Rams play or the Seahawks. I mean, if you think about it, the last three NBA dynasties, and to me a dynasty is three titles, all come from the West. Duncan and the Spurs, Shaq and Kobe, and the Golden State dynasty all come from the much tougher West. The SEC dominated college football for 20 years, toughest schedules easily, and yet they kept producing 5 out of 6 years the national champion. Right now, the Big Ten has the best college football conference top to bottom, and they've won 3 straight natties. It's that great and awful aren't affected by schedules. They're not. It's slightly above, slightly below, or average schedules. The Bears are not collapsing. J-Mac with the news.
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13: All right, Colin, you know we love a good victory lap on this show. Well, according to The Athletic, Austin Reeves is getting a lot of looks in free agency. The Jazz are interested. The Atlanta Hawks are looking at him. Ah, but wait for the kicker, Colin. According to The Athletic, Luka Doncic has told the Lakers he likes Austin Reeves and wants to keep him. That's Dan Wilkie's story. Really interesting piece that basically articulates what I've been saying. Austin Reeves as Kyrie Irving, and then you fill in the pieces around him just like the Mavs did in 24, and then you go to the finals. Now, where it gets interesting is this bluster from Reeves' agent to drive up his price? Hey, the Jazz have money. The Hawks have money. Now, it should be noted the Hawks would need to make moves to free up room to get Reeves. The Hawks have a top 10 pick as well. I'm not buying the Atlanta stuff, and I certainly am not buying the Jazz stuff.
10: Well, again, much like pro football, when you got a tight cap and a punitive cap, the key is not just the cost, but how do you fit? Right? If you have a rookie quarterback on a rookie deal, you can overpay for people, right? Like Drake May, New England right now. A lot of people thought they overpaid for the Eagles. Remember that Eagles defensive lineman that came over and everybody said, Williams, he's a little overpaid.
13: That's right.
10: Had a nice year and they're not paying Drake May anything. You couldn't get him if you're the Chargers because of what you're paying Justin Herbert. You couldn't get him if you're the Chiefs because of what you're paying Chris Jones and Patrick Mahomes. So Austin Reeves for a team like Chicago, they're not paying anybody. They're going to have two new starters out of the draft. Austin Reeves to say a Chicago is a very interesting proposition.
13: That's an interesting one.
10: They need a play initiator. I mean, they've got Josh Giddey, but they need another play initiator. And in the draft, they may end up getting like a Caleb Wilson, who is a pogo stick and fun to watch, but he's not going to be a creative play initiator. And then you've got maybe Mara later, another big, and they could have two bigs. They need somebody to get to the free throw line and create plays. So Austin Reeves has a market. And if Chicago brought him in, they would bring him in for the full contract. They need him. He'd get popular. His style, he's tough. He's physical.
13: Yeah.
10: So Austin Reeves, like with a Chicago, and I'm using that because I'm a Bulls season ticket
13: holder. Obviously, yes.
10: In Chicago, that's going to have two new starters, basically, you know, rookies. With Josh Giddey, you're like, and then last year they had a top pick who's played well. So you're like, oh, he'd fit there. The Lakers issue is LeBron's going to get a number. Luka's got a massive number. You know, what do you do? Their 25th pick, you're not going to get anybody to replace DeAndre Ayton. So Austin, because you have to sign him to some degree. You can't let him go like you did Caruso.
13: Well, that I was going to bring that up.
10: You can't
13: Austin
10: let him
13: Reeves, go chase the money like Caruso did. Caruso was getting lowballed by the Lakers, in hindsight, stupid. He went to Chicago. You know how many playoff games he appeared in? You know how many wins he had? He was irrelevant. They were a dumpster fire, and it sucked. Then Caruso had to go to OKC to find some success. Here's Rob Pelinka yesterday talking about how bad they want to keep Austin Reeves.
14: He started his journey here as a Laker and has made it very clear to us that he wants his journey to continue as a Laker. And we feel the same way. We want his odyssey to continue to unfold in the purple and gold. As you know, Dave, there's rules and timing to all of that, but I think both sides have made it abundantly clear that we want to work something out where he continues his prolific career here.
10: I don't necessarily think that matters where you start your career. I think the reality is if you don't offer a contact, if you don't offer him a contract, he leaves. You got nothing for him.
11: Yeah.
10: And you already, you know, when Dak Prescott went to the Cowboys, they got him in the fourth round. Dak was highly productive. And he was free for 5 years. And he was a playoff quarterback, 4 years. So then the Cowboys overpay him. Well, the problem with that is there was a little bit of a guilt. Jerry loved Dak. Dak was popular. So they overpaid Dak. And you look at the roster and you're like, well, they don't really have the pieces. So what you don't want to do is, because Dak is not Josh Allen, right? Like now he's had two injuries. Dak has never been like a great arm talent. He's a tough guy. He's a great leader. He's a smart guy. He's a franchise quarterback. But the Cowboys got a freebie for years and then overpaid him. And my team should have paid him earlier, gotten a better deal. My take with the Lakers is, listen, you did get a freebie. But he was undrafted, and there are very few stars in the NBA, like almost none, that are undrafted. Don't overpay him because of guilt or he's our guy or we found him. Pay him the kind of contract that you could, if you had to, eventually make him attractive to other teams.
13: Remember, you said he started his career with the Lakers. So it's tough to go, hey, I'm an NBA player. I'm with the Lakers. Okay, it's if you start in Sacramento, you're like, yeah, this is okay. Let me see what else is out there, right? You know, you start in Washington, you're like, I don't know. You start with the Lakers, you don't want to go down. I don't care. I know his agent's going to try to get him paid, but Colin, Austin Reeves, South Bay guy. He's going to stay. He's going to take a hometown discount. Lock it in.
10: All right.
13: Let's go to the next story, and that's the Dallas Cowboys, who we just touched on. George Pickens decided to skip Monday's voluntary workout despite signing his franchise tag recently. The Cowboys said they will not negotiate a long-term extension with him this offseason. Stephen Jones said there is zero interest in trading Pickens. Attendance is mandatory starting June 16th.
10: Yeah, this was one of the easiest predictions ever, that he would not show up for the voluntary camp. This is George. If George Pickens had a long-term deal, probably shows up. Like, this is his little line in the sand. I get it. But you can't give him a long-term contract.
13: I mean, we don't expect him to be any kind of leader in Dallas and be like, hey, no. Young guys, follow my lead. That's just not him.
10: That's right.
13: He's a veteran. He's a big pouty.
10: Not everybody is. That's okay. I want my quarterback to do that. I don't need my wide receivers and my guards to be that. That's okay.
13: Well,
10: that's
13: not bad to have multiple leaders on the team.
10: Of course, obviously. Yes. You know?
13: Yeah. All right, let's go to the final story, Colin, and that is the NFL schedule is coming out tomorrow. Everybody very fired up.
10: Yeah.
13: Want to lock in tickets to games. How about this? The Lions and Patriots will play on Fox in week 10 in Germany. Detroit versus the Patriots. Should be a good game. Apparently, they're saying this is the first triple header on a network ever.
10: Yeah.
13: Starting early in the morning in Munich.
10: I absolutely love. I could be in the minority. I love Europe games. I wake up. I get on the treadmill on a Sunday morning. I got a game on. It's awesome. I love it.
13: And it's nice you get two good teams, right? We're not exporting, you know, dregs of the league like the Jets. I mean, you get Lions and Patriots. They could be number one in each conference by week 10. Right, so this is a good game. Very excited for that one, yeah.
10: Yeah. J-Mac with the news.
12: Well, that's the news.
15: And thanks for stopping by.
12: The Herd Line News.
10: So Daryl Morey, very popular with the media because he's willing to talk to the media, DM the media, text the media, have lunch with the media. He's a great guy. He got let go. So, listen, if you take out pen and paper, good things he did, bad things he did, there's plenty of both. But he always loved stars. And his biggest star got him fired. He gave Joel Embiid an extension. And that was the end of it. Reportedly, at the time he did, the Knicks were interested. You can look it up. I would have cut ties. But here's why I think Josh Harris, the owner, who's not easy to work for, but he gave, Daryl gave Embiid, $193 million extension. That was the max extension. He did that several months after Embiid, I think in February of that year, had parts of his meniscus taken out. So a guy that missed his first 2 years in the NBA with injuries, had been struggling to be healthy, they take out part of his meniscus as a 300-pound athlete, and they still gave him the extension months later. Embiid got that extension despite an injury-plagued career. He got that extension after playing 39 games the previous year. So Daryl Morey did some good things. He drafted well. I mean, BJ Edgecombe is great. Maxie is fantastic. Love him. And Josh Harris, again, as the owner, is difficult. But if you look at Embiid's regular season's games played since winning the MVP, it's 38, 19, and 39. And you could say to yourself, well, I mean, you didn't see this coming. He missed his first 2 years after being drafted because he was unhealthy. And there's a, I've preached this for years. When it comes to bigs, hurt early. What does Uncle Colin say? Hurt often. They don't get healthier over time. Shaq didn't get healthier over time. 300-pound guys pounding on the floor, running up and down both ends, hurt early, hurt often. And the thing that's discouraging about Embiid is there are a couple of years he played a lot of games. Remember those years when he wanted to win the MVP? The year before when he lobbied for it and the year he won it. Those games, magically, he got much healthier. But that's discouraging because that tells me that personal awards, hardware, trump playoff series wins. So the 2 years where he really played through pain, the year he wanted to win MVP and didn't, and the year he wanted to win MVP and did. So, you know, I always say, love your family, like your stars. I think Golden State's gone through this where Steph increasingly's banged up. Not like Embiid, but increasingly banged up. Very expensive. Still very good like Embiid is when he plays, but it limits everything else. So, and when they signed that extension, $193 million max, I think the reaction from the basketball world, this is, I remember reading the articles, was, ugh, that is risky. Yep, and it failed. So in the current NBA, the only thing worse than not having a star is having one on a huge contract that's not available consistently. And that got Daryl Morey fired. If you start looking at the best rosters in the league, OKC, San Antonio, Houston, it is value contracts. And they've got a couple of those. They're not the Lakers with no value contracts going forward. They've got some. Edgecombe's not going to make much. He's a star. I mean, they've got some guys, but the Paul George deal, he was a declining player. And I like Paul George. And the Embiid deal, yikes. And that's 35% of the cap for him. And it's just starting. And he's in worse shape today than 3 years ago. So it's what I always think about is when you pay somebody huge money, obviously the most important thing is production. But there's an argument on what the second most important thing is, and I'm going to say this is what it is. Availability. I mean, seriously, have you ever worked at a company and you're just not sure if Bob's showing up tomorrow? Regardless of how great Bob is or Nancy is, it just punctures the culture. So you just don't ever really know. Come 3:30 on game day, is Embiid playing? It's very Kawhi Leonard. And Kawhi is an unbelievable talent. Here was Embiid after getting knocked out, swept by the Knicks.
11: We just got to look at each other, you know, starting with me. But, you know, that's where I put it on me, where, you know, I feel like I wasn't around for, you know, much of the season for a lot of things. And, you know, moving forward, you know, understanding what it takes, you know, when it comes to my body and what we have to do as a group, it'd be better next year. But yeah, I mean, I'm just disappointed that we didn't get the chance to another year, no championship.
10: Good luck. I mean, another year, Spurs better, OKC better, Houston may make big moves. I mean, Knicks, are the Knicks going to get better? may not get worse. Top of the hour, J-Mac and I got into a debate yesterday, and I'm saving it for the top of the hour. I'm going to give it 15 minutes. I'm all fired up for it. So we got into this debate yesterday on the show, which is, you know, people never blame the employer. It's always blame the employee if something doesn't go right. Let's fire the employee. But there are many instances in pro sports where the employee, the athlete, or the coach just had a bad owner. And I've said this before, Sam Darnold was a great example of, well, he won in Carolina. He won big in Minnesota. He won a Super Bowl in Seattle. They loved him in San Francisco. So four places loved him. I'm going to say it's the Jets, right? And so J-Mac and I got into this argument that first impressions are so powerful. I've always said this about C-Web, Chris Webber. You think of Chris Webber and you think, timeout at Michigan. Chris Webber is a Hall of Famer. Five-time, and this is an injury-plagued career, five-time All-NBA. Like, Chris Webber was a great basketball player, one of the best college players ever, and an All-NBA guy. If he had been healthier, he would have been an 8, 9, or 10-time All-NBA guy, an all-timer. And even though he got banged up, he was a five-time All-NBA guy and played for a lot of bad teams. Sam Darnold, it's just hard. You can't unsee the Jets when he's on the bench saying, I see ghosts. You can't unsee it. But a lot of times it's not the employee. You know, in pro sports, you are drafted. The more talented you are, the higher you're drafted, the worse operation you go to. That's why I think Kyler Murray in Minnesota is going to flourish. Who can succeed in Arizona right now? 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
8: Now, the latest forecast from the WSBT Weather Center.
9: Skies will be mostly cloudy this afternoon, staying cooler and breezy with highs only near 52. For tonight, mostly clear skies with a low of 40. Partly cloudy and a little warmer on Thursday as highs make it to 60. Then on Friday, we're partly sunny with a 30% chance of showers and storms, mainly the first half of the day with highs in the upper 60s. 80 on Saturday with a chance of showers and storms. 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
13: The NFL on Fox is gearing up for 2026. 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And don't miss the full NFL schedule reveal along with expert breakdown tomorrow night at 8 p.m. Eastern on NFL Network.
10: So this is very interesting. The Steelers and Aaron Rodgers, he's in Pittsburgh reportedly. Nobody can find him. I find that hysterical. So Pro Football Talk had an interesting theory. Could Aaron Rodgers be seeking a commitment? He'll be released by the Steelers at a certain date if things go sideways. So Pro Football Talk, and they've said, we don't have it sourced, but why and what are we waiting for? Money, they could be arguing about, certainly, although it doesn't feel like Aaron's been a money guy in his career. He wants his independence. He wants his freedom. He's not necessarily just a money guy. But they also drafted Drew Aller and have Will Howard. And what Pro Football Talk theorizes, what if the Steelers stink early? A couple guys get injured and they start off 2-6, 3-5. Aaron doesn't want to pass through waivers where any bad team could pick him up. Aaron could be seeking a commitment that he would be released before the Tuesday after week 9. So he would have control where he goes if things go sideways. Or if Mike McCarthy's like, listen, we're 3-5. I'm going to go with the young guys. Let me just say, I think it's a totally reasonable demand if it's happening to Aaron Rodgers. First, he's never been a foxhole guy. Aaron's never been a ride or die guy. Even loyal Green Bay, he kept pushing and pushing and he was passive aggressive and he disappeared and he that's not who he is. He's not a foxhole guy. And that's not a criticism. It's a reality of who he is. Secondly, he's 42. He's never going to have leverage again. Use it. Teams use it all the time. So Aaron's basically saying, this is my last ride. And Aaron's always been like Kevin Durant, a little bit of an independent contractor in a team sport. He's going to put himself first. I have defended him on that. I think as you get older in your career, you prune your tree. There's things you won't tolerate, and that's where Aaron is. Tom Brady left New England. He just wouldn't tolerate being disrespected by Belichick and Belichick controlling the draft and unable to lure in or attract or sign or draft or develop good offensive skill players. So I will defend Aaron to the core on this. If that is what is holding it up, we all know Aaron's an independent contractor in a team sport. I'm with him here. And basically what Aaron is saying is, I'll captain the ship, but I'm not going down with it. A first lifeboat, I'm jumping on it. And at 42, remember, he came to Pittsburgh for Mike Tomlin. He did not come for Mike McCarthy. And they can be kumbaya publicly, but I'm going to side with Aaron on this. You know who he is. You know, he's very actually upfront and mysterious at the same time. He's aggressive and passive at the same time. He's a complex guy. But if this is what's happening, and I don't know it's true, but if it is, I side with Aaron here. Hey, man, I'm 42. This is the last run. If Brock Purdy gets banged up, Kyle Shanahan calls, that's where I want to go.
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2: 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Back it goes to the wall. It's Johnson there. Cubs win.
3: Bowser up the middle. He wins it for the Cubs. Start the celebration.
2: PCA can fly. 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There he goes. Relay throw. Not in time.
3: Rojas drills it deep to left field. Kiss it goodbye. Home run South Bend to start the night.
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17: From Neuroscience Group Field in Appleton, Wisconsin, we welcome you in on this chilly morning. The South Bend Cubs and the Wisconsin Timber Rattlers will do battle in just a matter of 20 minutes. Game 2 of this 6-game set. Cubs and Brewers Midwest League style after a big emphatic result a night ago for South Bend. This is the South Bend Cubs pregame show. I'm Max Tomlin here on Sports Radio WSBT with Matt Embry producing back at the station in South Bend. And what a night it was. This is a critical series for both of these teams, quite frankly. Yesterday, Wisconsin came in with a two-game advantage on Cedar Rapids, 2.5 games up on both the Cubs and Quad Cities. And South Bend, you feel like if they could take four and win this series, they'll be right back in the thick of things, and this race between four teams will only continue to tighten as we just about approach the halfway point of this first half of the season. And last night, South Bend, after a three-run shot from Kane Kepley in the second inning, Kane Kepley, who was our Pecs player of the game last night, Caps took a 4-1 advantage, never looked back. What a bizarre game it was, too. Five runs scored between the two teams in the first game and a half, or first inning and a half, rather. Neither team scores in the third, the fourth, the fifth, or the sixth. Tip your cap to both starters, because Wandy Torres didn't have the good stuff first time through the lineup, but the Wisconsin starter went six innings. That was a career-long outing, and he tossed those zeros in the third, fourth, fifth, and sixth in his longest career appearance. That was coming on the backs of his longest outing of his career just last week on Wednesday. But mainly, it was all about what the Cubs did. Just a complete performance all around. Base running, defense, the offense, and the pitching staff certainly in there too. Cullen Moreno had four scoreless innings last Wednesday. He went four hitless innings here last night. Didn't qualify for the win because he didn't go five frames, but gave up just one run. And it was the leadoff batter who walked, then stole a base and scored on a sac fly. That was Braylon Payne. Nothing else the rest of the way. Moreno punched out six yesterday. Then the bullpen took over. Grayson Moore, the former Commodore out of Vanderbilt, got the win. Two shutout innings with two Ks. He gave up the first hit of the night for the Cubs on the mound. Wisconsin did not pick up a knock until a leadoff single in the sixth inning from Josh Adamczewski. They finished the night with just three base hits, three scattered across, one in the sixth, one in the eighth, and one in the ninth. Ben Johnson pitched the score with seventh and eighth inning, and then Nate Williams came on, punched out two, did give up a couple of base runners, but finished off the ball game. And the Cubs won 10-1, a Wisconsin team that came into this series with back-to-back-to-back wins over those three contests at Peoria. They scored 34 runs over 11 runs a game. They had a season-best 15 on Sunday, and their high as a high-A affiliate, 19 base hits in that series finale win versus Peoria. Well, yesterday, one run and just three hits all night long. The Timber Rattlers did not pick up a single base hit with runners in scoring position. They went 0-7. So it was Cullen Moreno getting the start. It was Grayson Moore who got the win, improving to 2-0 this year. Wandy Torres suffered the loss, moving to 2-2. And most importantly, the Cubs pulled within a game and a half of the Timber Rattlers in the West Division standings. Things still just getting tighter and tighter because in between the two is Cedar Rapids, just one game back. So it'll be a big scoreboard update throughout this contest and throughout the entire rest of this six-game series. We're just getting started. It's 52 degrees. It's warming up as the sun continues to peek behind the clouds. It's as bright as it's been all day long, thankfully. But the wind has the feels-like temperature with the wind chill all the way down at 41 for this education day, in which there were already a few thousand kids here by 10 o'clock local time, 2 hours and 10 minutes before first pitch. And when we come back, we'll give you a look at the game. Two lineups for Wisconsin and South Bend. That is to follow. This is Max Homa on the South Bend Cubs pregame show on Sports Radio WSBT.
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17: 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First for the visiting South Bend Cubs and first-year manager Daniel Wasinger, it is a lineup that has the same trio at the top. That is Kane Kepley, who's back at center field. Ty Salphusine, who's at shortstop again. Both those guys, or rather, Kepley extended his on-base streak to 11. Salphusine extended his to 5 last night. And then hitting third is Cameron Cisneros, who DH'd a day ago. He'll be at first here this afternoon. He extended his on-base streak to a current team high, 12 games yesterday. Kate Snell will be doing the cleanup work. The right fielder moves up one spot in the order. Behind him, Lionel Espinosa out in left field. He also moves up in the batting order. Drew Bowser will DH in bat 6. The former Stanford Cardinal makes his first appearance of the series, as does the man behind him, the left-handed batting third baseman, Alex Madera, who's 5-for-12 in a small sample with South Bend here in 2026. Miguel Useche, the catcher, 3 straight guys who did not play yesterday. Useche, this is his 4th game with the Cubs, 1-for-12 start, but that one hit was a home run. And Christian Olivo, who yesterday reached in his last 3 plate appearances, a walk, a hit by pitch with the bases loaded. That came in the same inning, by the way, and then he also doubled in the 9th. So that's the batting order for the South Bend Cubs. On the other side, for Nick Stanley in his first year here in Appleton, the Timber Rattlers lineup, top 5 guys are all top 30 Milwaukee Brewers prospects. Braylon Payne continues doing the leadoff work in center. He's a lefty, as is Andrew Fisher, the number 6 Brewers prospect who did not play yesterday after he was ejected on Sunday. Our first look at the first round pick by Milwaukee last year out of Tennessee. He's at third base. Another lefty is the left fielder Josh Adamczewski, who moves down 1 in the order. 7 home runs this year. That's tied for 3rd in the league. They have all come against right-handed pitchers. Cubs have a righty on the bump today, too. Eric Butante, the first baseman, will bat 4th. In the 5 spot is Daniel Dickinson, the second baseman, who's now hitting below 190 on the year so far. Taden Hall has crushed lefties all year long. Righty's left all year long with his OPS at 984. The DH will bat 6th. Juan Baez is at short batting 7th. In right field, Luis Castillo, the last of what are 6 lefties in this batting order. And Blayber Diaz is the catcher, just his 11th game with Wisconsin. So far, 7-for-21 with 8 RBIs across 10 games. Those are the batting lineups. Meanwhile, on the bump for both teams, it is Yorman Galindez, who will make his 7th appearance, his 4th start of the season. This is a guy who appears about once a week, and each week has gone starter, then relief, then starter, then relief, and back and forth, and back and forth. And now he's back in the rotation after 3 2/3 innings last week on the 7th. That was last Thursday at Peoria. He punched out 9. 9 of the 11 outs he recorded were via the K. Just 1 walk. Gave up 3 runs. 2 were earned. He's 0-2 with the 6.75 ERA. Meanwhile, Eli Jerzebeck gets the starting nod for the South Bend Cubs. Jerzebeck on the year so far. Well, he's only made 1 appearance with the team after he got called up. 3 innings, 1 hit, no runs. He walked a couple and hit a couple, but he did pick up 3 strikeouts in his high A debut last week at home versus Lansing. He spent the first month with Myrtle Beach. His last appearance in low A came back on May 1st. So it is Jerzebeck versus Galindez, our starting pitching matchup. And we'll tell you all about the umpiring crew and what is to come with the scoreboard as well. But first, we'll step aside. It's the national anthem. We're improving from yesterday. We're not going to talk over this one. Easy to tell because it is an entire youth orchestra out there on the field. You can't miss them. They'll do the national anthem. We'll go to a quick break. We'll come back. We'll continue to set the scene. We're just about 10 minutes away from first pitch of game 2 of this series. Back with more on the other side of this commercial break. It's the Cubs and the Timber Rattlers here on Sports Radio WSBT.
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17: Degrees and the sun shining down right now through a partly cloudy sky and a packed house here on this Wednesday afternoon in Wisconsin. Yesterday, the announced attendance was 1,739. I would venture to say there were at least 2,000 or 3,000 people here even a couple of hours ago on this Education Day. It's the South Bend Cubs pregame show. We've got about 7.5 minutes before the first pitch between Wisconsin and South Bend. And I know why you tuned into the pregame show, and that is to hear about the umpiring crew, which is brought to you by Indiana LASIK Centers. 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Drum roll, please. We've got Byron Matos, who's calling balls and strikes today, and Bryce Bobeldyke, who is out in the field. Our two-man umpiring crew on this beautiful Wednesday for baseball. The injury report, meanwhile, is presented by South Bend Orthopedics. South Bend Orthopedics will get you back in the game, whether that means sports, work, or everyday life. See how they can help you at sbortho.com, a tradition of excellence since 1947. That injury report is about the same as it was yesterday. In fact, it legitimately is. Jose Romero, Angel Cepeda, and Reginald Preciado. And we can also tell you that the Cubs did have one transaction yesterday, and that was Kenton Egbert coming back from his little stint up in AAA Iowa, the former free agent signed by the Cubs 3 years ago. From Kettering, Ohio, the 24-year-old got a little cup of coffee with the iCubs and now is back with South Bend. And what a day it was to join the team back on Monday from a trip up a couple of levels, because he got to join the team and, well, participate in the practice that was at Wrigley Field on Monday afternoon. So as we inch closer to first pitch, it is time to fly away with South Bend International Airport's out-of-town scoreboard update and take a patrol around the league and tell you what is happening, because there are already a few games going on, as you will generally find early on in the season in April and May on these Wednesdays. It's really only Great Lakes, I believe, that plays on Tuesday afternoons when they're at home. So across the Midwest League today, where there was plenty of tight games a day ago, already in the bottom of the sixth, Lansing all over Quad Cities. The Lugnuts leading the River Bandits, looking to take the first two games of that series. They're up 9-3. Get this, they're leading by six. They've been out hit by five. Nine runs on five hits for the home team. Three runs on 10 hits for Quad Cities. They've got a couple of errors and are in danger of falling back to 500 at 16-16. Top of the fourth, Beloit's got a shutout going up in Wisconsin, 4-0 over the Peoria Chiefs. Those are the other couple of games going. Another day game, though, that's about to get started is Cedar Rapids at home versus Fort Wayne. The Colonels currently half a game ahead of your South Bend Cubs in the West Division standings. And then the two night games, only two on the docket here today, 6.05 p.m. Eastern Time up in Midland, Michigan. The Battle of Michigan continues. The Loons and the West Michigan Whitecaps. It was the Whitecaps that won that series opener, ending their 14-game losing streak yesterday. And an hour after that, at 7.05, Lake County continues their road travels. They got a win yesterday. They can get back to 500 with a win today. They're 16-17, taking on a Dayton Dragons team that is 19-15. So that is what is happening around the Midwest League today. Meanwhile, the Cubs here in South Bend are the only team in the Cubs organization playing a day game. 6.35 Eastern Time, the Myrtle Beach Pelicans back at home after a loss last night, a tight one. They lost by one, surrendered the lead in the seventh and then fell behind in the ninth to the Augusta Green Jackets. They'll look to get some revenge. 7:06 Eastern Time. It's Knoxville at Columbus. The Smokies are 19-15 on the season so far. And 29 minutes after that, because of their funky 7:06 starts, is 7:35. Iowa on the road at Nashville. Two teams with similar records. That is also a battle of the Brewers and the Cubs organizations, but at the AAA level. Meanwhile, at the big league level, the Cubs on the heels of a 5-2 loss in which Alex Bregman had the only hit, a solo shot in the fourth inning yesterday. The Cubs and the Braves do it again today, 6:15 p.m. as it's game two of the series, and Chicago trying to even things up with Shota Imanaga on the mound for Chicago, and the 22-year-old J.R. Ritchie is making the start for Atlanta. And he has been rather solid of late. Three innings or three runs or fewer in each of his last three starts. And he has only made three starts so far this year. So a guy with a small sample size as we reach the middle portion of May. The Cubs have grabbed the sticks. They are in those road alternate tops. Light blue through the torso. Navy blue on the sleeves. The Cubs logo on the left side of the chest. The left side of the sleeve, I should say. Dark blue letters and numbers trimmed in white. And the look on the other side. Well, we'll tell you all about the home team and what they're wearing when we come back, because we're just about 2.5 minutes away from first pitch. Cavs won game one yesterday, 10-1 the final. They out hit Wisconsin 13-3 and took a no-hitter into the sixth inning. It'll be Yorman Galindez getting the start. He'll be on the rubber when we come back as he tones it for Wisconsin, making his fourth start of the season. He'll face Kane Kepley, Ty Salpezin, and Cameron Cisneros out of his shoot as we get started. South Bend trying to take the first two games of the series. Wisconsin trying to pull back level after their three-game win streak ended yesterday. When we return, it's the first pitch. Cubs and the Rattlers on Sports Radio WSBT.
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17: We are ready for baseball in game two of this series at Appleton, Wisconsin. In every 5 or 10 minutes, the temperature has gone up a degree. 53 degrees right now as we prepare to start this ball game. Yorman Galindez gets the starting nod for Wisconsin. He'll face a top three in the Cubs order. That remains the same as it did yesterday. And the Cubs had 8 of the 9 guys in the lineup last night reach. And 8 of the 9 also came around to score. Talk about the depth of this offense. There are no holes in this lineup. Cubs had a run in the first, 3 in the second, and then a 6th spot in a 22-minute half inning in the 7th. It took Wisconsin 2 pitchers and a combined 58 pitches to get through that frame. That's why yesterday's game was over 3 hours. 3 hours and 4 minutes in front of a crowd of 1,739. Well, you got to imagine today's attendance is closer to 4 or 5,000. You look down the right field and left field berms, you can barely see the berm. You can barely see any grass because it is just covered with

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1: Local time, and it is ball one to Kane Kepley. Kepley has been on base in 11 straight. The average is 253, but the OBP is 202 points better. Righty to lefty, there's a slider towards the back foot, and it's quickly 2-0. 455, the on-base percentage. Walked for a 30th time on the season late last night. That actually came in the ninth inning. First in the Midwest League in runs scored. That's not too close. Hagen outside, fastball at 95. He's been all over the place to Kepley so far, who's first in runs scored with 34. First in stolen bases with 16. Had one in the first inning yesterday. And that was almost the exact opposite of his first inning at bat yesterday. Looks inside for ball four. It's a four-pitch walk to begin the day today. Yesterday, he went after the first pitch and singled into center. So first in the league in runs, stolen bases. He's fifth in walks, and add one more to that total. He's got 31 now. He's also top five in the Midwest League when it comes to triples. Fans, that's another Best One walk. Zolman's and Monteith's are proud partners of Best One. 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Best One, where the best costs less. And there's a first strike of the day after four out of the zone. It comes to Ty Salpezin, who takes it 0-1 to the Cubs shortstop. Byron Matos is calling balls and strikes today. Bryce Bobeldyk is out there in the field. Throw over towards Batanti at first from Galindez. So it's Eric Batanti at first base, Daniel Dickinson at second, Juan Baez with his first appearance of the week at short. Same with the man next to him in Andrew Fisher. Blaber Diaz is the battery man at Galindez. He had the day off yesterday, too. There goes the runner, Kepley. The pitcher called strike. The throw is off the mark and high. It pulls the second base of Dickinson off the base. There is the second stolen base for Kepley this week. They have both come in the first inning, and he'll just add to his league lead at this point. That's a Jets pizza stolen base. Just like yesterday, he gets the first, steals the second. Yesterday, Salpezin singled him to third. What can he do here in an 0-2 hole? Kepley with a huge lead, stays put. Pitch on the way, breaking ball served out towards left center field. Hit pretty well. It's going to continue to travel, and it lands on the warning track. Kepley's going to get a late green light around third. The relay to the plate is not in time, offline, and the Cubs take the lead on a run-scoring double from Ty Salpezin, who's now been on base in six straight. Boy, they had him positioned quite strangely in the outfield. Braylon Payne was a good maybe 10 steps into the right center field alley. Adam Chesky in left was towards the left center alley. And that's a ball that usually the center fielder is going to have a good chance to catch, but neither Josh Adam Chesky in left or Braylon Payne in center got too close to that ball that had a ton of hang time. So an RBI double, and the Cubs, just like yesterday, strike first in the first. First pitch check swing and a changeup strike called to Cameron Cisneros. That's an Iron Workers Local 292 double. They're really testing me to see if I know all the ad reads in this first inning. Walk, stolen base, double. See what Cisneros can do here as he takes a fastball inside. So Kepley extended his on-base streak to 11. Salpezin now to 6. And up comes Cisneros, who's been on base in 12 in a row. 1-1 the count from the stretch. Here comes Galindez. Down and inside. Good short hop pick on the backhand side there by the catcher, Blaber Diaz. Luis Castillo is the other defender we haven't noted yet. He's out in right field. Told you about the Cubs uniforms. Different look on this Wednesday. The Wisconsin Timberwolves are rocking. It's a funky look, especially when you include the all-yellow spikes of the pitcher Galindez. Another check swing. I won't take a changeup. That's ball three. And Galindez is saying, where on earth was that? It looked like a pretty good pitch. Maybe a little bit inside, if anything. A little bit low. Looks like it should have been a strike, though. And so instead of 2-2, it's 3-1. Man at second, one run home. Still nobody out. And that's going to be ball four. First three have reached. Cisneros extends his on-base streak to 13 games. And Yorman Galindez has both hands on his hips. He's in disbelief in the strike zone. And it's another slow start for a Wisconsin starter. And that is another Best One walk. Zolman's and Monteith's are proud partners of Best One. Visit bestonetire.com to find a location near you. Best

0: One where the best costs less. If you ever want to sponsor anything on the radio for the South Bend Cubs, today and this inning is why you should in microcosm. It's nothing but base runners and ad reads so far. 1-0 game, a walk, a double, another walk. Here's Kane Snell now. But if you include the yellow spikes of Yorman Galindez, the all-white pants, very clean look, especially in contrast to the all-black tops with a fiery font across the chest. Where it says Timber Rattlers, fiery numbers in the back too. It's a shade of orange and yellow, shaded in red, I would say. There's ball one to Cade Snell. And then they've got the sand-colored caps. But I guess they're a good color when your mascot is a snake and a Timber Rattler in that. Snake lurking in the dust. There's a wheel move toward second, no throw from Galindez. They're funky though. I can't tell if this looks like more of a NASCAR outfit or a fraternity going to play paintball, but it's a different look than you're going to see from any other team across minor league baseball. I can pretty much guarantee that. 1-0 pitch, cut on and missed. Snell swings right over the top. It's 1-1. Kate Snell hitting 250 with a couple home runs and 24 RBIs. Also, 7 stolen bases. Moves up one spot in the order. Had an 0-for-3 start yesterday, but walked and scored in the 7th and then singled an inning later. So on base, 2 straight trips. He's got 2 on, nobody out, and he takes a changeup outside. 2-1 the count to Snell with Lionel Espinoza looming on deck. 1-0 Cubs. Ty Salphusine double off towards the warning track in center. Galindez readies, glove on the right side of the hip. Here he comes and misses with a fastball upstairs. Another 3-ball count. A ball here would load the bases. The Cubs had the bases loaded a ton late last night. I mean, they had 12 batters come up in that 7th inning. This is ripped out the shallow center, sinking line drive that Payne's going to have to play on a hop. Everybody moves up 90 feet, and the bases are loaded. Cade Snell picks up his single. Salphusine to third, Cisneros to second. What a start this has been. Yorman Galindez, who just cannot find it out. He went 3 2/3 innings in relief his last appearance. That was Thursday in Peoria at Dozier Park. 3 hits, 3 runs. 2 were earned. He only walked one, but like we told you in the pregame show, 11 outs recorded, 9 via the K. He had 10 strikeouts in all of April. Swing and miss stuff hasn't really been there yet today. Fastball called strike to the right-handed batting Espinoza, the Cubs left fielder. Everybody's reached so far. A run on 2 hits. Bags packed for Espinoza. Has driven in 7 so far. Great chance to add to that. The infield's back. And there's a tapper foul off the end of the bat. A little number to make it 0-2. Drew Bowser comes next here in the Cubs first. South Bend 17-14 on the season. Just a game and a half back of these Wisconsin Timber Rattlers. The Cubs are 8-5 on the road. Wisconsin is just 6-8 here at Neuroscience Group Field. 0-2. Hit on the ground toward short. This should be 2. To Inigo's Baez. To Dickinson for 1. On to first. 6-4-3 double play. No RBI for Espinoza, but he does plate Salphusine. It makes it 2-0. Well, I got the first song going that the entire crowd gets to sing to. Beautiful day for baseball. Boy, when we got here, it was windy and chilly, and that's still pretty much the case. That's smashed over the head of the leaping Dickinson into center field. Another base hit. The third knock of the inning and the third run scored. Drew Bowser wastes no time. Goes after the first pitch he sees in the series. He's been on base in 8 straight games now. This narrow to the dish. That is massive, especially after the double play with the bases loaded and nobody out. Cubs had 4 runs scored all on 2 outs. Oh, with 2 outs, I should say, in the first 2 innings yesterday. Alex Madera now bats for the first time in the series. Left-handed hitting third baseman who takes off-speed in for his strike. Just 5-for-12. When I say just, obviously that's a great start. The sample is a little small. 3 games hitting .417 for Alex Madera so far. He's the last of 4 lefties in the lineup. Takes that outside for a ball for Daniel Wasinger's side today. Kept Lisa Cisneros, Snell, and Madera. Miguel Useche and Christian Olivo, the two to follow. This is batter number seven of a Cubs three-run first inning from the stretch. Pitches low and inside from Galindez. So that makes it two balls and a strike. That was pitch number 24 of the frame. Both outs coming on that 6-4-3 double play two batters ago. It's been almost the whole inning from the stretch, too. Now he induces, does Galindez a slow roller towards second. Dickinson will take care of it. Up and over to first to end the frame. But the Cubs get three runs on three base hits. They strand one. But again, it's a big lead early on. We'll see the Wisconsin Timber Rattlers come to bat for the first time. Eli Chersenbank to the mound. When we come back, it's 3-0 Cubs on Sports Radio WSBT.
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0: Eli Chersenbank to the mound, and what a beautiful way to make your first road start in high A with the South Bend Cubs, because before he throws a pitch, well, first of all, I kind of just ate my own words, didn't I? He gets a 3-0 lead, but he actually took too long to throw the first pitch. He just got faced with a pitch clock violation. Now his first technical pitch is also inside for ball two. So one pitch, but it's a 2-0 count. That came in at 92 miles an hour from the big right-hander. It's Braylon Payne at the plate. Four straight righties to greet this right-handed pitcher. So we're going to miss it at 94 mile an hour fastball. It's the 6-foot, 285-pound Eli Chersenbank, right-hander out of Charlotte, North Carolina. One appearance with South Bend, three shutout, one-hit innings last week versus Lansing. As this is lifted high in the air, a mile skyward, right towards Snell, who lost it in the air, and he's not going to be able to find it. It drops on the warning track and hops over the fence for a ground rule double. You know, the wind was really making life difficult, especially off the crack of the bat for the center fielders and right fielders yesterday. And now it's obviously a combination of the wind with that fierce sunshine. But I'll tell you, Snell thought he was camped underneath this. It might have landed 100 feet away from him. It wasn't fair by much, and he was nowhere near the foul line. But that is a double. However you mark it home, I don't know, put a star by it, put something by it, because that is not your normal two-bagger. 3-0 Cubs. Now, a lot of times you get caught watching the outfielder. They say, hey, don't, you know, whether you're a fan or a broadcaster, that came way inside and just plunked Andrew Fisher. His first at bat since he was ejected on Sunday. He got hit with a breaking ball on the lower half of the body. Maybe you got him right on the, actually the back foot, looks like, on the left foot. Oh yeah, tough with any ball in the sunshine and that double. You're supposed to, you know, you're supposed to watch the fielder. You look at the fielder, sometimes you do get burned doing so. And Kate Snell was coming in, and that ball is way behind him and to his left. So the first two have reached out for Wisconsin. took him till the sixth inning to get a hit yesterday. There will be no no-hitter for either team in this ballgame. Josh Adam Chesky now. Averaged now at 307 home runs. That's tied for third best in the Midwest League. 21 runs batted in. He crushes right-handed pitching as he smokes one foul to the pull side. All seven of his long balls actually have come against righties this year. Miguel Usuche is behind the plate, catching Jerson back in this game. Alex Madera at third. Ty Salpezi, the shortstop. Christian Olivo at the keystone at second. Cameron Cisneros DH yesterday. He's playing behind the runner. Fisher at first right now. Oh, one pitch hit on the ground towards short, but they had the shift on. This is going to sneak into left field. Stop sign at third for Payne. And just like with the Cubs, the first three have reached for Wisconsin now. Double play depth up the middle with the lefty batter up there. Salpezi was shifted a little bit more towards the second base back. You're playing straight up. That's going to be a 6-4-3 double play like we saw in the top half of this inning. So it's 3-0 Cubs, but already Miguel Usuche out there to have a quick conversation with Jerson Bell, who in the month of April had four appearances in low A with Myrtle Beach. He would have been called up sooner, but he actually hit the 7-day injured list and spent 10 days on the IEL. He's placed on there April 18th, activated off April 28th. And he made two appearances, his last on May 1st before a May 5th call-up. He'll work from the windup with the bases loaded and nobody out. And a check swing appeal, but he did not go around. How about a six-pitch mix for Jerson Bank? Four-seamer, sinker, cutter, curveball, slider, changeup. Supination, pronation. He's got everything in the nation. He'll throw a lot at you. Infield back, outfield straight away for the 1-0. And that's down low with a fastball. Lino Espinosa in left, Kane Kepley in center, Cade Snell in right field. Same outfield trio we saw in the opener yesterday. Cubs are wearing the all-red caps with the blue SB trimmed in white today, by the way. The all-gray pants. Hitters count, and the 2-0 is lifted off the end of the bat. Foul, and it's poked down the left field line. Great day for souvenirs. Yesterday, if you were here in the 7th, 8th, or 9th inning, your odds of getting a foul ball, they were probably 5-10%, depending on the time. I mean, honestly, it was probably 50%, because I don't think any of the college kids behind home plate were moving. 2-1. Slider towards the inside corner, just off the plate for ball three. Your odds today, it's not going to get much worse, probably. There are a handful of thousand in attendance. Three balls and a strike. Cubs lead 3-0. We're still in the first inning. A ball here would bring a run home, but instead it's a pitch that's cut on and missed. Tied him up a little bit in on the hands. Eric Patonti, the first baseman who struck out twice yesterday, has 44 Ks on the year. That's a ton at this stage. Andrew Fisher, who's actually been one of the best batters in the Midwest League right now, is at second, has 46 Ks. Big three true outcomes guy, both of those two. Big payoff inbound. And a swing and a miss, a huge punch out early on. That's the first out of the game recorded by Eli Jerzenbeck. But, I mean, does it get bigger than when you just put up a three spot and the bases are loaded with nobody out? That's another United Federal Credit Union strikeout. Thank you to United FCU, who will donate $5 for that strikeout to the Food Bank of Northern Indiana. Now you're a ground ball right at somebody from getting out of the inning unscathed. Daniel Dickinson runs pretty well, though, the second baseman at the plate. Right-handed batter, check swing on the first pitch, breaking ball, and it's ball one. Salpezi and Olivo still pitched up the middle. Cameron Cisneros way off the line. It is about even with the baseline at first. Payne at third, Fisher at second, Adam Chesky at first. Pitches high and outside at 94 miles an hour. So again, falling behind. That's been a consistent theme for both Galindez and Jerzenbeck. Cubs put up a three spot in the top of the first, hoping to avoid giving some of those runs back right here. The 2-0 to Dickinson, and that's a fastball that's yanked to a similar spot. Three balls and no strikes. We saw two green light 3-0 swings yesterday, including from Payne to begin the ball game. I doubt we'd have one in this situation. Here's the wind of the pitch, and it's just off the outside corner. That's a four-pitch walk with the bases loaded. Dickinson's drawn 17 now on the season. He picks up just his seventh RBI. and you walked a guy who was hitting a buck 89. Payne in, Fisher to third, Adam Chesky to second. Yesterday we played in 3 hours and 4 minutes. I would say, based off of this start, buckle up. Fastball inside, that's three in a row that have missed glove side. It's a nice uniform combo, though, for Eli Jurzenbeck. That light blue mitt really matches the torso of the alternate road tops. Wind howling out towards right field. 1-0 pitch is popped back down the left field line, slicing into foul territory. And it's corralled and caught by Alex Madera for the second out. That's a big second one with the bases loaded. That also is a pop-up on the infield type of swing from Tanen Hall after five straight out of the zone. So 3-1 Cubs, up steps Juan Baez, the shortstop. He's only hitting 184 on the year as the all-red wooden bat as he pretty much bailed out of that first pitch slider that cut across the inner third for his strike. An inning that started with the double that was lost in the sunshine by Kane Snell. Hopped over the wall and right. He's fortunate that hopped over the fence. That would have at least been a triple. Could have been an inside the Parker. Inside again with the breaking ball. This one did not touch the zone. 1-1 the count. What a way that would have been to start the game. If that somehow bounced and hit the top of the wall and stayed in the park, it might have ultimately been fielded by Olivo or Cisneros, one of the infielders on that side. 1-1. High chopper pulled over towards short, chest high bounce for Salfacine. Throw to first in time. Got him by half a step. The first three reach against Eli Jurzenbeck. He hit a batter, walked one, gave up a double and a single, but only one run comes across for Wisconsin. It's 3-1 Cubs. We go to the second on Sports Radio WSBT.
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0: Wild first inning. They went just about 25 minutes to start this game. Cubs get a three spot. Timber Rattlers get one back. But Wisconsin at the bases loaded and nobody out. They only get one. Cubs have the exact same situation. They played at three. Big two-out RBI hit from Drew Bowser to get that third run home. 8-9-1 now due up against Yorman Galindez, who pitched almost the entire of that first inning from the stretch. And from the windup, misses inside with a fastball to Miguel Useche, the catcher. 1-for-12 through his first three games with South Bend here in 2026. The hit was a homer. He's driven in two. 1-0 to the righty. Cued went off the end of the bat, softly out towards short. That is a quick gather and fire from Juan Baez. Quick hands out there, 6-3 ground ball out to start the Cubs second. Oh, that will bring up Christian Olivo. So Wisconsin on the year has the best win percentage away from home, but they've been one of the poorest teams at home. 13-5 in their road travels, 6-8 after a 10-1 drubbing a night ago. That's baseball, right? They came in 34 runs score in their last three games, 15 runs on 19 hits on Sunday. First pitch in there for a called strike to Olivo. Christian was 1-for-3 yesterday. Reached his last three trips to the plate, though. A walk, a hit by pitch, and a double. Breaking ball caught a piece of it, 0-2. Little excuse me swing. Then Wisconsin got no hit through five innings last night for a sixth-inning leadoff single. Right-on-right matchup. Diaz sets up way outside for the 0-2. Hits it right where it was placed. That's a good spot, but it was always going to be a ball because the mitt was set up off the plate. One ball and two strikes. After Seche, it's Olivo, and then we're through the order for the first time for Yorman Galindez, who's never out there for too long, by the way. Check swing on a fastball upstairs. Did not go on the appeal, says Bryce Bobeldyke. I mean, the outings for Galindez, that 3 2/3 he went last time out, the longest of his season, the first time he went three innings or more. Slider low and away from 0-2 to 3-2. Every appearance prior was exactly two innings, 2 1/3, or 2 2/3 for a man who has been used as a reliever and a starter in every other appearance this year. That's got to be funky to get used to. Payoff pitch, check swing, and it's going to be ball four. That is the third walk already for Yorman Galindez. He came in with 7 walks in 14 2/3 innings with an impressive 19 strikeouts. 3 walks to no Ks. The first time through the Cubs lineup, and we're right back to Kane Kepler. Fans, that's another Best One walk. Zolman DeMontis are proud partners at Best One. 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Foul tip from Kepler to start this at bat. Well, you can probably hear, as you normally hear, myself and BK talk about when we're in Appleton. As of, I think, 2024, they installed a cooler right in front of the booth, right below us. And our crowd mic is pointed right at it. You'll hear some pop tabs popping throughout the week, some bottles, and certainly some fans doing some ordering. 96-mile-an-hour fastball upstairs. That makes it a ball and a strike to Kane Kepley. I'm imagining everybody listening just heard that man order a Coors Light at 12:40 Central Time on a Wednesday. I'm not going to assume anybody's schedule and what's going on. That struck well deep down the right field line, but hooking foul right over towards the berm. Hey, a kid caught that on one bounce. That was well done. I'm hoping these kids don't try to catch him on the fly this week. The netting's extended, but there's a lot of real young boys and girls out there down the lines. Ball and two strikes to Kepley, who walked his first time up. This pitch is hit sharply through the right side of the infield. For the second day in a row, Kepley has reached twice inside the first two innings. Table is set again. Olivo to second with one down. The home run last night for Kepley was a no-doubter. He hit it in the air to right in these first two games. It is just going to keep on going. This time it was pulled on the ground, but a walk and a single to start his day. Brings up Ty Salvezin, who struck one well out towards the shield sign and center field his first time up. 2-1, one away, and he has to duck down underneath a pitch that was bound for his helmet. We saw Christian Olivo take one on the brim of the helmet yesterday. Breaking ball that let loose from Yerlin Rodriguez. Man, that bullpen really struggled for Wisconsin yesterday. 1-0 pitch is smoked right back into center field. Coming around third and scoring without a throw is Christian Olivo, and the Cubs get that run right back. It's 4-1 as Ty Salvezin's now 2-for-2 with a pair of RBIs. There is just no stopping the South Bend Cubs offense right now. And when you're getting this level of production from the top, it does wonderful things for the heart of the lineup. Kepley reached three times yesterday. Salvezin twice. Cisneros was on twice. He drove in two. Cole Mathis had three hits yesterday. Here's a trip out to the mound for Wisconsin's pitching coach. That's Pat McGuff. That'll give you a good opportunity for us to tell you that one of the new associate coaches for the Wisconsin Timber Rattlers this year is Dalton Stomba. We're in the second inning, by the way. 4-1 comes after a 3-spot in the first and 1-run home so far in the second. They've got 2 men on at first and second for the 3-spot in Cisneros. Dalton Stombo is with Wisconsin this year. He's a second pitching coach, an assistant pitching coach, and a bullpen coach, really, is what he's up to nowadays. After he was in the Cubs organization until 2023, after his stint in the Orioles org. I believe he was a coach at Morehead State, his alma mater, prior to this. Memory serves me. That's ball one to Cameron Cisneros. Dalton Stombo had one of the more notable debuts in my 4 years at South Bend. Came back in 2021. He had been picked up after he was released. He got signed and sent to Mesa, Arizona. From the stretcher comes Galindez. Caught on and missed. Nasty changeup. It tailed down and away from Cisneros' bat. 1-1 the count now. He flew to Chicago. I believe then Ubered to South Bend. They told him, hey, we're not going to need you this game today. He showed up. And we had told the other team's broadcasters, hey, like, we got a move coming today. Runners are off on the pitch. Fastball called strike. No to third. Not in time. Double steal. Make it 3 stolen bases already for the Cubs. 2 of them coming via Kane Kepley. And Santosin moves up behind him. That's another Jets pizza stolen base. Boy, that kid can fly. He's 3-for-3 this week. And now has 18 stolen bases. Back foot breaking ball is taken for ball two. 2-2 the count, the entire infield in. Cubs already at 4-1. We're just in the second. So Stombaugh shows up in South Bend in the locker room in the seventh or eighth inning. They say, hey, put on a jersey. There's a chance you might throw today. Breaking ball, drops in the zone, strike three. Backdoored him for the punch out. That is a huge second out on this second inning. At a critical time for a first strikeout for Yorman Galindez. That was already his 45th pitch of the day. He has recorded 5 outs. 2 in scoring position now for Cade Snell, who singled his first time up. Change up, that's the outside corner for strike one. So Stombaugh comes in the game, tie game. I believe he threw the ninth inning and then followed up and pitched the 10th too in his team debut for a guy who had legitimately shown up about 3 hours into the game. He picked up the win. Back-to-back changeups. This one's tipped right into the mitt of Blayberg Diaz. Cubs 4, Rattlers 1. Now he's facing off against South Bend as an associate coach on the staff with the Milwaukee Brewers at the high A level. Good for Dalton. 0-2 from the righty. Breaking ball, and it's another called third strike. Back-to-back of Cisneros and Snell. Maybe that gets something going for Yorman Galindez, who again sees a walk come around to bite him. 3 walks have already come around to score. Cubs lead 4-1, middle of the second on Sports Radio WSBT.
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0: Home home half of inning number two will send 8-9-1 up for Wisconsin. They have yet to lead in this series, and they have played pretty much the entirety of now 10 and a half innings from behind. It's 4-1 Cubs with Luis Castillo, the right fielder, up for the first time today. And he shoots one into shallow right. First pitch swing, and that's a leadoff single as Kate Snell goes down to a knee and right to field it. Castillo is only hitting .222 on the year. The hit parade continues for both teams. We've seen two starters struggle with the control and get the barrel up a decent amount too. Two of the highest scoring, most potent offenses in the Midwest League. Cubs came to play yesterday with 10 runs. And now Wisconsin getting it after it the first time through the order. They've got three hits, a single and a hit by pitch plus a walk. To this point, as Blayberg Diaz comes up. Right-handed batter in the ninth spot. Fastball down in the dirt, picked cleanly by Miguel Usechev. Eli Jerzenbeck, who was picked by the Cubs just a year ago in 2025 in the 11th round. We are now just under 2 months away from the 2026 MLB draft. Here's a swing and a miss and a nasty slider. 1-1 the count. I believe that starts on July 11th. It's kind of been moving around. It's now, you know, All-Star Game weekend. The draft starts on a Saturday now. Not sure with all the eyes and ears of the baseball world focused on that first-year player draft. Here's the foul tip at home plate. A ball and two strike to Diaz, who's 7-for-21 through his first 10 games with Wisconsin. No homers, 8 RBIs. But Jerzenbeck heard his name called last year in the 11th round. Kid from Charlotte, North Carolina, whose dad played at UNC, had a brother playing with the Tar Heels, but he went and played with the Gamecocks. I bet that stirs up some fun conversation around, I mean, Thanksgiving, anytime in the spring, really anytime. Football season, you name it. Those are two schools that don't love each other. After a throw to first, here's the 1-2 to the plate, and it tails low and away. Check swing didn't go, able to hold up, says Bryce Bobeldyke, 2-2. His dad was in the minor leagues for quite some time. Mike Jerzenbeck, and also appeared three times at the big league level with the New York Yankees in 1998. Righty to righty battle continues. 2-2 pitch. Served out towards deep right field with the win. It's just continuing to go. Snell went one way, now has to spin around the other. It's going to drop behind him on the warning track. Another double in which the wind is just doing all sorts of hurt to Snell in right field. And there's runners at second and third with nobody out. You got a feel for anybody in right field today. This was struck pretty well, and it looked like it was going to be out towards the alley in right center. That's certainly what Snell thought. He broke to his right three steps and then immediately had to stop on a dime, pivot, and run back into his left of the warning track and couldn't get close enough to get any leather near it. Castillo singles, Diaz doubles. And now it's the top of the lineup, too. Thankful with the Cubs lead 4-1 right now. Braylon Payne now takes a breaking ball outside. Payne, then Fisher, and Adam Chesky. These three guys all reach consecutively their first time up. Sitting behind the clouds right now, the first time we're playing in the shade. Swing and a miss. One ball and one strike. Jerzenbeck pitches one season at South Carolina. In 2023, he was stellar. 2.84 ERA and 31 and two-thirds innings, 36 Ks. Then he missed 2 years. A little bit off the plate outside, 2-1. Missed 2 years with injury. Coming out of high school, he was the number 63 overall and number 16 ranked right-handed pitcher nationally by Perfect Game in that 2022 class. Deep breath for the 2-1. Spins one just off the outside corner. 3-1, the count to the leadoff man. Satchel was the name of his brother who played at UNC, by the way. So the Carolinas run in the blood of the Jerzenbecks. Ran a fastball in on his hands on a 3-1 pitch. Jam shot foul straight back. Right now in the bragging rights department, certainly his dad Mike and his brother Satchel are winning that fight, because North Carolina, this is the last week of the college baseball regular season, they clock in at number 2 in the country.
14: No, I haven't. Kevin Ross.
0: Payoff pitch ripped down the right field line, hooking just foul. They were in the Collins World Series, I believe, 2 years ago in 2024. South Carolina had a coaching change, 4 or 5 weeks into this season? Brought in a legend, didn't work out. They have been horrific in 2026. 3-2, check swing on a back foot breaking ball. No appeal forthcoming. It is ball four. And the bases are loaded with nobody out. Boy, am I a broken record or what? That's the third time that's happened in the last 2 innings. And here comes Andrew Fisher, who, well, this is arguably the last person in the league you want to face in this situation. And Henry Hack, the Cubs pitching coach, is going to come out and chat with Eli Jurzenbeck. So get this for Andrew Fisher. He is tied for first in the Midwest League in homers, second in slugging, second in extra base hits, fourth in RBIs, and fourth in total bases. And he's probably coming up a little frustrated. He was ejected on Sunday, as was his teammate in Marco Dinges. That was an ejection, by the way. They did not make it into the box score. I guess Dinges was ejected late enough in the game, in a game in which he was DHing. That spot did not come back up, and nobody realized he had been tossed. But that's the second time Dinges has been tossed, so at least outside looking in, it might appear like the Brewers organization are keeping him out of back-to-back games because of that. Off-speed misses a way ball, one to the Bing, lefty third baseman. Fisher missed yesterday's game. And then the first pitch he saw today, he was hit by. Now he comes up, tying run at first. Go ahead, one at the plate. We're in the second inning. And he skies one on the left side of the infield. Should stay playable with the wind. Madeira over onto the track. Now reaching back towards the field of play. And he makes the grab. He made it all the way to the track. And then had to rear all the way back and scamper onto the grass to make an extended catch for the first out of the inning. Yesterday, it was 32-mile-an-hour gusts. Today, at least on paper, it looks like the gusts are upwards of 26 miles an hour. And it feels like it's close to that right now. We've seen two balls down the right field line really have an impact with that wind. First pitch slider cuts all the way across. Strike one to Josh Adamczewski. So Fisher pops up massive first out of the inning, especially given where we are in the Timber Rattlers lineup. Adamczewski singled his first time up. And now he tips one in and out of the mitt of the catcher Useche. 0-2. This would be a perfect chance for Eli Jurzenbeck to tally his second strikeout. Adamczewski was 1-for-3 with an RBI sac fly and a single yesterday. His base hit, a smash into shallow left, was their first hit. And it started the sixth inning. No balls and two strikes. Infield back, Cubs lead 4-1. Eli Jurzenbeck, the over-the-head motion, deals home, and it's down low. That slider has 3,000-plus RPMs, it sounds like. A nasty movement to it. Both these pitchers are a little herky-jerky, too. Eli Jurzenbeck moves a decent amount. He kind of spins his shoulders a little bit, comes square and then not square. Turns towards first a few times. And then with that light blue mitt goes over the head, old school style, high leg kick. Here he comes, and that's nowhere close outside. 0-2 to 2-2. It's always crazy to watch guys like this and wonder if anybody, when they were younger, tried to tweak anything, because it's a ton of moving parts. But obviously, it's always been quite successful. So why change anything? 2-2. Backed him off the plate with a 94-mile-an-hour fastball. Well, now you're in a difficult spot if you're the 22-year-old right-hander. 0-2 to 3-2. Bases loaded with one out. And here come the kids in attendance, too. Payoff pitch. Cue job left side of the infield. Charging on it. The shortstop, Southacine. He's just going to put it in his back pocket. Had no play. Josh Adamczewski was a mile out in front of the pitch. Hit it right off the end of the bat. It was spinning with some funky side spin to it. Further and further to the right of the pitcher, Jurzenbeck. He couldn't extend the mitt and get to it. Snuck underneath him. And by the time that finally got to Ty Southacine, he was never really going to have much of a play. So a run home Base is still loaded. After a fortunate infield single, if you're a Timber Rattlers fan. And now Batante on the ground towards first. That stayed fair, and he's not going to win the race to first base. He was playing deep, backing up on a routine ground ball that just stayed inside the chalk. Then he looked towards second, looked back to first. Jerzebeck was nowhere to be found, and he was never really going to have much of a chance at beating Eric Batante to the bag. That's got to be an out. And at the end of the day, it really wasn't even too close to being one. That is back-to-back soft ground balls on the infield, in which two runs have been plated and no outs have been recorded. That's outside the zone. Ball one to Daniel Dickinson. So that goes, it has to go as an infield single for Batante. He gets an RBI. Low and outside, that gets behind Useche. And it creeps all the way into the Cubs dugout. He'll move both runners. They were hoping to get an extra 90 feet. One run will score. So Payne is in to tie the game at four. Adam Chesky to third, Batante to second on the wild pitch. This wild thing blasts through the speakers here at Neuroscience Group Field. 4-4 our score. The entire infield in for the Cubs. One out, men at second and third. How do you go from one of those to the next one? That was 92, dotted up. That slider, the prior pitch in the dirt. Useche is kicked way to his left, right into the Cubs' third base dugout. 2-1 pitch is skied in the air into the seats beyond the Rattlers' first base dugout. Playing with fire if you're Eli Jerzebeck. Back-to-back innings, the first three guys reached. Two frames in a row with the bases loaded and nobody out. Only gave up one in the first, but three so far here in the second. 2-2, low and away. Cubs 4, Rattlers 4. Only sometimes it's nice to know that you were right, because an inning ago I said, hey, buckle up. You never know what's going to happen on an education day. The payoff pitch. And it's fouled back to the top of the screen. Daniel Dickinson walked with the bases loaded his first time up. Cubs have the bullpen working. Because Jerzebeck is at 50 pitches. Another 3-2. And a swing and a miss for strike three. Got him to chase a breaking ball low and outside. That's a massive third strike. Jerzebeck searching for outs. And able to get Daniel Dickinson to expand the strike zone. That's another United Federal Credit Union strikeout. Thank you to United FCU, who will donate $5 for that strikeout to the Food Bank of Northern Indiana. So Adam Chesky remains at third, but Tanti at second. Up comes Taden Hall, and he takes a breaking ball towards the outside corner for strike one. He had a question or two about that for Byron Matos, the home plate umpire. Still with just the second inning. We are just about an hour in. And 51 minutes in. Not too close to an hour, we'll say. 0-1 misses to Taden Hall, who popped up to third his first time up. Very different appearance so far for Jerzebeck versus what we saw at his high A debut last week. Glove below the belt. He sets, rocks, and throws. And it's foul right back. 1-2. Pitch count at 53 and not yet through two innings. If Jerzebeck doesn't get here, doesn't get Hall here, could be near the end of the line. Got to get through the second. Got to do so right now. And there's a slider down low. This time it's smothered nicely by Miguel Useche. He's going to do a lot of work on spinners down in the dust. Four runs on five hits for the Cubs. Four runs on six hits for the Rattlers at this point. South Bend won 10-1 yesterday. A look at second. Here's the 2-2. Pulled sharply towards first. It's off the foot on the first baseman. Cisneros kicks down the line. Two runs will score. Throw comes into second. The tag not in time. Bang, bang. But Tate and Hall was able to bring home two more. Wisconsin has a 6-4 lead and their first advantage of the series. This has been a sloppy inning defensively, to say the least. We'll see how that gets ruled. It was hit sharply, backhanded by Cisneros. Went down with the mitt. Looked like it got him in the foot, though, instead of the glove. Took a big carom. I mean, we have seen two doubles misplayed out there in right field, and now we've got our first pitching change of the game. It's an inning and two-thirds for Eli Jurzenbach. We'll tell you all about the new arm for the Cubs when we come back. 60-second break first, though, on Sports Radio WSBT.
15: 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I'm Claire Hack from Jennings County High School.
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0: 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The new pitcher for the South Bend Cubs is the 6'1" southpaw in Jackson Brockett. 205 pounds, a 23-year-old from Omaha, Nebraska. First pitch for him today is fouled back by Juan Baez. I still feel like we're far enough removed at this point, but whenever I hear Omaha out loud, I still hear Peyton Manning's voice. Omaha! 6-4, Rattlers lead. Ninth batter of the inning. Everyone's come up. In the Wisconsin second, there's ball one down low. Baez trying to avoid making the final out of the first inning and the second. The Rattlers have struck for five. This has been an error-free game for both teams. But if you've just been watching it casually, it does not feel that way. Ball two down low. Kate Snell has misplayed two balls in right. They were both, and they had to be ruled doubles. And they were. An infield single and a ground ball to first. Cisneros waited too long, and Jurzenbach never covered the bang. And then this last ground ball double, Cisneros kicked down the right field line, but ruled a hit. Probably could have gone either way. 2-1 pitch in there for a called strike. Snell had some trouble a couple times yesterday. Made a sliding catch to avoid the misread plaguing him early last night. Cubs led 4-1 when this inning began. Left to right, the 2-2. Pulled on the ground towards short. Yanked the changeup right to Salfazin, who fires across. And the inning finally comes to an end. Wisconsin sent seven to the plate in the first. They send nine more in the second. They've got the lead for the first time this week. It's 6-4 Rattlers. We go to the third here on Sports Radio WSBT.
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0: Well, we've got another pitching change. And this time it is the 22-year-old Garrett Hodges entering from the Wisconsin bullpen as he replaces Yorman Galindez, and his first pitch just smoked Lionel Espinosa, 95 miles an hour. First pitch in relief for Garrett Hodges. Crowd has grown eerily quiet after that one. So Espinosa is aboard. Looks to be okay. This is where we saw a very dangerous hit by pitch a couple of years ago. Quick trip out from Maggie Lowenhar, the athletic trainer. Thumbs up, though, from Espinosa. And now the tying run comes up with a plate in the form of Drew Bowser. Saw one pitch his last time and knocked an RBI single up the middle. So Hodges in now. Was signed a couple years ago in August. It was a slider that almost hit the back leg of Bowser. August 15th, he was picked up as an undrafted free agent after a couple of years at Spartanburg Methodist College and then a final season at Gardner-Webb. There goes the runner at first. Pitches inside, a fastball, and an easy steal of second without a throw for Espinosa. He got a guy on the mound right now who is only paying attention to the batter, and he is having trouble finding the strike zone. Another Jets pizza stolen base. Cubs have four in four tries already today. 2-0 pitch onto the outer edge for strike one. Bowser picked up his 16th RBI of the season and extended his on-base streak to a season-best 8 games in his last trip to the plate. Espinosa at second. Here's the 2-1. Slider low and outside. 3 balls and a strike. There have been a lot of guys for Wisconsin, just about all of them, that have been used out of the pen this week and have come out just falling behind seemingly every batter. 3-1 to Bowser. Swinging a check swing roller. Back behind the plate, 3-2. Seppings yesterday went a third of an inning and gave up 6 runs. 3 hits and 3 walks. Rodriguez behind him walked one in an inning of 2/3. And then Bjorn Johnson also walked one in one inning. Payoff pitch. Swung on and bounced foul towards the first base dugout. So the Cubs are testing Gleyber Diaz behind the plate. And that has really paid off. Stolen base in the first, two in the second. And one already in the third. Another 3-2. This pitch is cut on and lifted in the air out to right. These have been an adventure all day. Castillo camped underneath it. He'll make the play. Throw to third is cut off. And moving up is Lionel Espinosa. So that stolen base has already proved to be somewhat important. Gets the second. That allows him to get the third on a routine fly ball. The wind is continuing to whip out towards the right field foul pole. It's been beautiful to look at the flags out in right center all week, because that's what you're used to. A flag that high in the sky looking like. The firm breeze comes down 6-4, third inning. Slider inside, ball one to Alex Madera. So Garrett Hodges, who was going to go to UNC Charlotte for the 2025 season, but then signed with the Brewers. Made his pro debut last year with 32 relief appearances and 7 saves. Fastball up high at 94, 2-0. They all came with the Carolina Mudcats down in low A. That's the same league as the Myrtle

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1: 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Cubs scored three runs. They had five batters reach in the first inning. Had three reach when they put up one more in the second. And Wisconsin has had 16 batters come up in their first two innings. This could be a marathon. Well, you're getting your money's worth if you're a kid in attendance today. Hey, you get a hot dog, you get a bag of chips, you get a drink. And you're going to get a lot of runs scored. Throw over to first, not in time, with Madera back. Hasn't attempted a stolen base yet in his time with South Bend. Miguel Usuche bounced out to short his first time up. Right on right. Hodges ready, glove above the belt. Here he comes. Runner goes towards second. The pitch missed the zone. The throw down was cut off. It bounced on the infield grass. Daniel Dickinson came forward to greet it. And that is another Jets Pizza stolen base. 5 for 5 for the Cubs today. That was not the best jump either. Now two in scoring position. There goes your double play opportunity, which is big because Usuche rolled over last time. Stands up straight in the box, slightly crowns the plate, and takes a strike towards the outside corner. Infield is pretty straight up, as is the outfield. When we got here, it was in the mid-40s. It's up to 56 now. Wind has stayed just about the same all morning and into the afternoon. 1-1 is cut on and missed. Slowed him down with a big sweeping bender. Usuche, then Olivo. Base hit here could have us right back level. The 1-2 from Hodges. Low and outside. Second year of pro ball for Garrett Hodges. His first ever appearance in high A. This is why you got to be ready at a moment's notice. If you're hot in the bullpen, you might need to be up and throwing in the second inning like he was. I'm sure he's not accustomed to throwing and getting loose at 1 p.m. on a weekday. Fouled right back to the screen. Fastball up and in at 94 miles an hour. Usuche 1 for 13 now. That hit a home run. Home run here would give the Cubs the lead. They've got the lone long ball in this series, despite all the runs. 2-2. Low and away. Three balls and two strikes. Are we going to get the bases loaded yet again? One ball away from doing just that. And a time called by Usuche. Hodges' last four appearances were all scoreless. And over the last two, 5 2/3 innings without allowing a hit or a run. Here's his payoff, and it's low and away. That was the exact same pitch he had for ball three. Back-to-back walks. The Cubs have put one ball in play this inning. It was a fly out to right. But they have the bags packed with one out. A hit by pitch, two walks. Two more stolen bases. Fans, that's another Best One walk. Zolman's and Monteith's are proud partners of Best One. 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Bases loaded, one out. Cubs down 6-4. We're in the third inning. And Olivo comes out swinging. High bouncing ball towards first. Stays fair, bouncing over the bag. It's gloved by Abitanti, who steps right on the base. That's out number two. A run does score. Fair by just a matter of inches. So Espinoza home, Madero to third, Usuche to second. Olivo gets his 19th RBI on the three unassisted. The last bounce was in fair territory. It probably crossed over on the right half of the first base back. Back to the top we go. Third time up in three innings for Kane Kepler. Another great start to a game for him as he

0: Looks at a fastball outside. An inning that started with a hit by pitch. So the Cubs have five runs. Of those five, four of them reached either via a walk or an HBP. And the name of the game, as that's in off the corner for ball two, against Wisconsin this week, clearly is just a matter of being patient. Because far and away, the league's worst pitching staff is continuing to rather gift wrap extra runs. 2-0 outside with the fastball. Three balls and no strikes to Cade Kepley. I've got the walk read handy now. I'll tell you that much. We're learning here in game two of the series. 6-5 game. Tying run at third. Go ahead run at second. See if Kepley comes out swinging here 3-0. He homered yesterday and takes ball four. Would have been hard to green light him on a back foot breaking ball that nearly spun him in a circle. That's a third walk of the inning. That's why we have the ad read. That's another best one walk. Sold one to Montez for Proud Partners of Best One. 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Best one. We're the best. It costs less. Trip number two out to the mound for Pat McGuff, who's really getting the steps on the odometer here today. Early start time. Hey, maybe we'll get it all the way to the normal start time by the time this game finishes. Top of three, we've seen 11 runs on 12 base hits. Between Yorman Galindez and Garrett Hodges, they have walked six and hit a batter. On the other side, between Elon Jerzebeck and Jackson Brockett. Remember, Brockett's only faced one batter so far. What, two walks, a hit by pitch, and seven hits. Ty Salpezine now takes one on the inside corner for a strike. We saw him do that a couple times yesterday. Fastball, inner third of the plate, lifts the hands up. He crowds the plate so close, tries to make that look like it's off the plate when he comes inside. 0-1 from Hodges. And that's in for a strike. Similar pitch, similar result. 0-2, his time is called by the Cubs shortstop. Kepley entered today with 30 walks, fifth in the Midwest League. Well, only inching closer and closer to first. I believe the top spot had 38 coming into this Wednesday. The 0-2, swinging a roller over toward second. Dickinson shuffling to his left, gloves. That will lead to first to get the final out of the frame. Cubs without a base hit, get four base runners. A hit by pitch, three walks. They score one, but they leave the bases loaded. Middle of three, Wisconsin 6, South Bend 5 on Sports Radio WSBT.
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0: Luis Castillo will start things off. It's Jackson Brockett, who is out for his first full inning of relief duties. Faced one batter last inning and one pitcher to this inning. Luis Castillo cracks a base hit into left center. He's 2-for-2 now with two singles. 6-5, Wisconsin leads South Bend. That is their eighth hit. They had three all of last night, and this looks more like the offense the rest of the Midwest League has seen throughout this 2026 season for the Rattlers. Well, Jackson Brockett, the lefty, pitched twice last week. That's Blayberg Diaz. Climbs in from the right side, chops one back up the middle. Could be two. South has seen to second. They get one. The relay to first, not in time. Was softly hit, but positioned right back up the middle one to center. Was always going to be a tough 6-4-3. South has seen flipped it to Olivo. Ranging all the way to his left. Kind of a shuffle pass with some air underneath it. Not too far away from inducing the double play, but Castillo raced off the bases on the 6-4 fielder's choice. Brockett last week combined between two outings. Last Wednesday and Friday, he pitched in two wins. Here's a called strike to Braylon Payne. Three innings, no runs, just one hit, and no walks to five strikeouts. Three straight scoreless innings after he gave up two runs in his prior outing. It took the loss against Fort Wayne. It was a series where the Cubs won the first and then lost the next five. Ball one evens the count at 1-1 to Braylon Payne. Both these teams getting a ton of production this afternoon from the top of the lineup. Payne has reached twice and scored twice. A double and a walk. 1-1 is cut on and missed right over the top of a breaking ball. Left-on-left matchup with Brockett, who was picked up just a few months ago. Mid-February out of the University of Nebraska. Cornhuskers having a great year. They're ranked inside the top 25. I think they just swept the season series from Creighton. Ball two, 2-2. That's a Nebraska in-state rivalry. He was born in Omaha and then went to play down the road in Lincoln. 2-2 pitch popped up on the infield out in the shallow right center. A trio converging. It's the center fielder making the call and the catch. That's Kepley for the second out. Gotta be great if you're a baseball player. Really, if you're growing up in Lincoln, Nebraska, there's probably, what, three sports? You'd be thrilled to go play. If you're a guy, you'd say it's baseball or football. Not that the Cornhuskers have been terribly relevant, but they sell out every game, and it's still a religion out there. 6-5 Cubs trail in the third inning. Baseball, just because you got the College World Series, it's Omaha over the summer. There's so many baseball tournaments there for kids, too. And travel ball. Fastball yanked outside. Ball one to Andrew Fisher. And then, if you are a girl born and raised in Lincoln, it's got to be volleyball, right? Nebraska is college volleyball, if you're unfamiliar. I mean, look up that program. It's incredible. 2-0. They play one match, I think it is, every spring at a random high school in Nebraska. Small crowd, and people wait for like days, and they sell out immediately. They sell out their season tickets, I believe, in like 10 to 20 minutes. It's like trying to get a ticket to Lollapalooza when they drop those lineups and tickets. Three straight balls to Fisher. 3-0 with two outs. Fisher was hit by a pitch his first time. Popped up the third last time. The bases loaded and nobody out. Nebraska sells out every single match. They haven't won a national championship in a while, but they're usually pretty close. 3-0, hit on a one-hop shot. Cisneros backhands it from the outfield crest. Spins and throws out Andrew Fisher. Came out swinging, 3-0. Hit it on the screws, but right at Christian Olivo. A nice play ends the inning in a scoreless frame. For Jackson Brockett, it's still 6-5. We go to the fourth here on Sports Radio WSBT.
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0: Into the fourth inning we go. Cubs get one back in the third. They put up the first zero of the game, too. And it's 6-5 Wisconsin. The heart of the lineup coming up for the Cubs here against Garrett Hodges, who is out for his second inning of work. And starts off Cameron Cisneros with the first pitch strike. So yesterday, 8 of the 9 batters in the Cubs lineup reached. Today, all 9 have already been on. Nice of last inning. It took 3 innings for all 9 guys to reach. Called strike makes it 0-2. And on the other side for Wisconsin, 8 of the 9. A 3-inning game, and you've got, 17 of the 18 batters have already been on. Here's a swing and a miss at a 3-pitch K from Cameron Cisneros. Well, this is what can happen if you're a bystander and you're just listening to this game and you maybe don't know it's an education game and there's a few thousand kids here. The volume of the crowd is not necessarily indicative of what is happening in the game. That was a 3-pitch strikeout and the best that Garrett Hodges has looked today. And another swing and a miss, this one from Kate Snell. And that was probably the quietest this crowd has been all day. But then you start pumping in some SpongeBob. Lord knows a 6 and a 7 will be next to each other at some point. Hey, if the Cubs put up a 2 spot, we've got a 7-6 game. That's a ball, 1-1. They could cheer when the team is down 10. They could cheer when they're up 10 or be silent on either occasion. You never know. It's a mystery on an education day. Always is. Fastball away. One ball and one strike. Or 2-1, rather. Snell 1-for-2, a single and a strikeout looking. So the starter for Wisconsin goes 2 innings. Just off the outside edge.
9: Thank you.
0: 3-1. Yermán Galíndez, 2 innings, 5 hits, 4 runs, all earned. He walked 3 and struck out 2. Three-one pitch and a swing and a miss at a 93-mile-an-hour fastball. Cubs had 4 runs through 2 innings today. They had 4 runs through 2 innings yesterday. You love to have these great starts on the offense, especially when you're playing the first-place team in their home park. 3-2, launched down the left-field line with slicing off the netting. Cisneros, Snell, Espinoza, the 3 coming up this inning. We're at Snell right now with 1 out and nobody on. Another payoff, and that's outside for ball 4. The Cubs have drawn at least 1 walk in every inning. They drew 3 in the third, 1 in the second, and 2 in the first. And now they've got a 1-out base runner. Fans, that's another Best One walk. Zolman's and Montes are proud partners of Best One. 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Best One, where the best costs less. If I increase that gap just a half second each time, by the end of this game, I'm going to be taking 5 seconds off. Called strike to Lino Espinoza. He was drilled by the first pitch that Garrett Hodges ever threw in high A. That was about half an hour ago. The last pitch was his 40th. 0-1 stays up high. Five runs, five hits for the Cubs. Six runs, eight hits for Wisconsin. The Timber Rattlers did not have a single base hit with runners in scoring position a day ago. They were 0 for 7. Already 4 for 10 through three innings here this afternoon. Check on the runner, Snell, at first. Snell's got seven stolen bases. Heck, the Cubs have five today. They are 5 for 5 off of the catcher, Blaber Diaz. Hodges with the slide step, delivers, a shattered bat. Weakley rolled up the third baseline, going to be a tough play. Bare hand throw to first, not in time from Andrew Fisher. Sawed him off, half the bat wound up. Out towards the third base bag. And an infield single for Espinoza, his first knock of the day. That's when it's tough to be the pitcher. Couldn't execute it any better. Annihilated the lumber of Espinoza, but he reaches, and the Cubs have two men aboard. South Bend has had at least three guys reach in each inning so far today. That's a trend they'd like to continue. Down 6-5, tying run at second, go ahead run at first. We are in the fourth. And that's a slider yanked low and outside. We have seen a lot of non-competitive pitches in this game so far. Galindez walked three. Hodges has already walked four and hit one. And he's still out there. Now missing with the fastball. Two balls and no strikes. I mean, we know the research has been out forever. Every time you get one pitch further behind in the count, the offensive numbers shoot up. Becomes much harder to be a pitcher. Your numbers drop substantially. There's a step off and a first disengagement. Well, it just feels like everybody that's graced the rubber has been thrown from behind today. Maybe outside of Brockett last inning. 2-0 to Bowser. And a called strike. Looked like Blaber Diaz might throw behind Espinoza at first, but he just fumbled the baseball and dropped it right into the lap of the home plate umpire. Two on with one away. Two balls and a strike to Bowser, who's got an RBI base hit today. Runners stay put, and the pitch is kind of on and missed. Cut right through a breaking ball. Bowser, who's 1 for 2. Former Stanford Cardinal, just another professional athlete from Harvard Westlake High School in L.A. Former teammate of Pete Crow Armstrong, played with that 18U USA team, too. Double steal was on. Pitch a called strike. Throw to second to get the trail runners a little late. Bowser is K'd looking for the second out of the inning. But that is seven stolen bases, all presented by Jets Pizza. Seven on the day. A wise idea from Diaz to try to get the trail runner, because Garrett Hodges really isn't paying attention to anybody, and he's been pretty easy to steal off of. Only chance was the longer throw. Alex Madera, chance of the base hit to tie or give the Cubs the lead. He takes the first pitch strike. Cubs have scored in each of the first three innings so far. A trend of three passes has continued to bite Wisconsin. Four of the five Cubs runs reached via a walk or a hit by pitch. Slider snatches the outside corner. It's going to be a tough at bat if you get that call. 0-2. Madero walked and stole a base his last time. Two RBIs with South Bend so far. You could double that with a base hit right here. Hodges next. Slider chopped on the ground towards Fisher at third. Playing off the line. Unleashes a rocket across the diamond. 5-3 put out. That ends the inning. Cavs threaten, but they leave two in scoring position. Middle of four, Wisconsin leads 6-5 on Sports Radio WSBT.
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0: The Cavs have stranded 8 on base through 4 innings. They continue to trail, but just by 1. 6-5 ball game with the Rattlers in front. And Josh Adam Chesky coming up first against Jackson Brockett, whose scoreless hitting streak. It's up to 4 1/3 now. And a first pitch strike to Adam Chesky, who's 2 for 2. A couple singles, an RBI, and a run scored. Last time up, he hit that slow roller that was right off the end of the bat. Funky spin, just cutting further and further away from Jerzenbeck, who didn't glove it. Here's another ground ball, left side. That's past the diving Alex Madera. And into left field, 3 for 3 day with 3 singles for Josh Adam Chesky. You know, as of the beginning of the week, he is freshly into Baseball America's top 100 prospects, clocking into the high 90s. I believe it was 96 or 97. And they called him one of the best pure hitters in minor league baseball. And he is the 7th of 7 top 100 prospects in the Brewers organization per Baseball America. There's a called strike. You look at MLB Pipeline's top 100. He's not in it. But there are 6 Brewers on Pipeline's top 100. Adam Chesky's actually their number 11 team prospect on that website. Though it depends where you look. It always has. Breaking ball away. 1-1 to Eric Bitonti. He had the other infield single when they came back to back. That ground ball to first that was not how you'd normally see or like to see PFPs executed. Smash right back up the middle. This time past the diving Salpezin. Skipping into center, scampering to third is Adam Chesky. They're at the corners with nobody out. Wisconsin's had a leadoff base hit to start all 4 innings. And once again, they have multiple runners aboard with nobody out. That's happened 3 times already. They've got 10 hits. They're on pace to beat the 19 they had on Sunday. That was their highest as a high A affiliate. They have more hits than outs. They've made 9 outs. They got 10 base hits. That's ball 1 low to Daniel Dickinson. This guy could use a base hit. 0-for-1, a strikeout and a walk so far. 0-for-2 yesterday with 2 Ks. He was hit by a pitch twice. So he's been on 3 times. The lefty from the stretch delivers. That's off the plate away. Well, Brockett is really at risk of seeing that scoreless inning stretch come to an end right here. Middle infield back. And that's outside. Cisneros holding on Bitonti, who's got 5 stolen bases on the season. And he's a huge dude out there, so he moves well. 6'6", 248. But when he gets him up and starts putting him down, he can move. The 3-0. In there for a strike. Neither of these two umps has the quickest strike call in the world. Vogeldijk was awfully slow yesterday. I don't think Matos is clocking in too much faster. The 3-1. Scooped up and out of play over the first base dugout. with a lefty on the mound. Josh Adam Chesky is getting a really expansive walking lead on the grass and foul territory at third. Wisconsin put up 5 runs in the second inning. They've led since. And threatening to add on to this 1-run lead. 3-2 pitch. And that is going to be ball 4. Bases loaded with nobody out. Legitimately the third time Wisconsin's had that in 4 innings. I said Eli Jerzenbeck was playing with fire. Everybody's playing with fire today. Must be those fiery Timber Rattlers jerseys. Complete the line on Jerzenbeck, by the way, while Useche trots out to visit with the first man out of the Cubs bullpen. So Jerzenbeck today, inning and 2/3, 7 base hits, 6 runs, all earned, 2 walks and 2 Ks. This is a Wisconsin lineup that is still missing today one of their best bats in Marco Dinges. That's the third visit already for the Cubs. I'll tell you more about Dinges when we finally see him. That'll probably be tomorrow because he's got a crazy story from his days at Florida State. Fastball strike. He had a tragic illness. I believe he actually almost passed away in college. Came all the way back, and now he's a top 10 prospect in the org. Bases loaded, nobody out. Lefty to lefty. Brockett to Tatenhall. And the 0-1 is down low. Not going to say the game is hanging in the balance right now, but you don't want to fall too much further behind this team. You stay within striking distance, you feel like you've got a chance against this bullpen. Much maligned Timber Rattlers bullpen, but this is a team that can put up a crooked number in a hurry. We saw that 2 innings ago. Rattlers 6, Caps 5. We're only in the bottom of the 4th. Brockett delivers. And that is ball 2. The strike call is so delayed. Sometimes he steps back a little bit with that right foot first, and you're thinking, there's still time for him to say that's a strike. Not on this occasion. 2-1. The infield's about halfway in all across the way. Everybody's in the baseline. Here's a swing and a fly ball out towards deep left field. She'll be deep enough to score the run. Espinoza going back now, charging in, makes the catch. The throw all the way to home on a fly is sailing over the catcher Useche's head. That's good backup from Brockett. That would hit the warning track on a fly. It does produce a run. A sack fly from Hall. He's got 3 RBIs today. And the lead back to 2. It's 7-5 Wisconsin. What that airmail does, though, importantly, is it allows Batanti to move from second to third. Now another fly ball would produce a second run of the inning. One gone for Juan Baez. He comes out swinging at the first pitch and fouls it right back to the netting. Baez 0 for 2. He's hit 2 balls on the ground right to Espinoza at short. Rocket would love to induce the third one of those choppers. Try to get an inning double play. Throw over to first. Back in standing. He's Dickinson. He's got good speed. He could be in motion. Cubs have turned 19 double plays so far this year. Bounced into one yesterday. Haven't turned one yet in the series. There's a ball downstairs. Baez and then Luis Castillo. We are nearly finishing a third time through the order for this Wisconsin lineup. Came in tops in the league and slugging, on base percentage and OPS. Weekly rolled up the middle, could be 2. Out to short, Salvezin steps on the bank for 1. Throws to first, and it's a 6-3 inning-ending double play. Exactly what the Cubs and Jackson Brockett needed. Bases loaded, nobody out. The Rattlers only get 1, but they do add to the lead. 7-5 in favor of the home team as we go to the 5th on Sports Radio WSBT.
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0: Well, this game could well come down to who out of the bullpen can come in and put up maybe even just a couple of zeros. It's Wisconsin 7, South Bend 5. We start the fifth inning with already the third pitcher on the slab for Wisconsin. It is Braylon Owens now. First pitch swinging. Useche lifts one high in the air out towards deep left field at the track, at the wall, and making the catch is Josh Adamczewski. Useche gave it a ride. That was nearly his second hit, with both of them being homers this year with South Bend. But unfortunately, left field is not the place to hit it in the air this week, at least through the first 2 days. You send that out to right, and it's probably over the home run porch. Braylon Owens, 6 foot, bulky right-hander, 228 pounds, a 23-year-old. Fastball in towards the hands, ball one at 92 to Christian Olivo. Owens 1-0 on the year. He's made 3 starts. This is his 4th appearance out of the bullpen. A lot of usage, though, from this right-hander. That's ball two. 26 and two-thirds innings. 14 walks. How about 40 strikeouts? Unbelievable K numbers as he misses just off the outside corner. Feels like the zone has been tight at times, but a little inconsistent too, because we saw strike two the last time the Cubs were up there on a pitch to Madera that was certainly a ball outside. 3-1 now to Christian Olivo, who's walked and scored and grounded out to first today. Kemp's down 7-5 in the fifth. And the pitch is lined out towards second, right at Daniel Dickinson. Looping liner, flips the mitt to make the basket catch. And now the last 4 Cubs have all been retired. That might not sound like much, but they've had multiple runners in each of the first 4 innings. So if Owens can come in and stop the bleeding, that could be exactly what I was talking about at the top of this inning. Which team can find a guy out of the bullpen who's got the ace stuff today? Owens was a 10th round pick. Called strike here to Kane Kepley, back to the top of the order. Kepley on base already 3 times. Out of University of Texas, San Antonio. UTSA, he was picked just last year in 2025. This is sprayed foul to the left. 0-2. Kepley, 2 walks, 2 stolen bases. A single and a run score. So this is a guy in the middle innings now who can maybe not take you the rest of the way, but certainly give you at least 3, you'd imagine. There's ball one high and outside. Owens did not make his pro debut last year after he was drafted. Was sent right to high A this year. Pro debut on April 7th at Quad Cities. This is served back out of play. Still 1-2 the count. I mean, each of the last 3 appearances, he's gone 5 innings or more. So he could theoretically get you the rest of the distance. 6 innings, 1 run in his last appearance at home. That came in a start. High and outside, that hops in and out of the mid of Diaz to the backstop. So far in May, 11 and two-thirds innings, just 6 hits and 4 earned runs. also 17 strikeouts. Two outs, base is empty. The 2-2 from the righty. High and wide again. There's something about Kane Kepley. You know, longtime South Bend Cubs bus driver Gary Phillips, I think, had the perfect word to describe Kepley yesterday. Gamer. That's just what he is. Undersized, lefty hitter, great eye. Can fly around the bases. Skies this back into the seats out of play, behind the plate. He really looks like a classic North Carolina Tar Heel. A guy who, by the third inning, most days, is probably caked in dirt. Covers a ton of territory at center as well, and that's another walk. He has drawn three today. Just never really fazed by the count. He'll swing early, he'll swing when he's ahead or behind. Consistent, repeatable, and just really the same guy day in and day out. Fans, that's another Best One walk. 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I imagine Best One Tire and Auto Care is thrilled on a day like today. There's ball one to Ty Southesine, because every Wisconsin pitcher is at least at some point struggling with their control. Kepler's already swiped two bases today. Dives back in quickly here before the 1-0 comes home. So Garrett Hodges went the last two innings, allowed one run. It was earned on one hit. He walked four and K'd two. Also hit a batter in there. The high hold, there goes Kepley. Pitches upstairs, throw to second on one hop, not in time. Helmet came flying off, that was close. Low throw from the catcher Diaz, but delivered. A vicious strike down to the base. Another Jets pizza stolen base. Kepley's got three. He led the league with 16 entering today. Now he's got 19. This game is just about to hit the halfway point. What I'm saying is there's still time to get to 20. 2-0 to Ty Southesine. And he fouls it away to the right. No real reason to try to swipe third here with two outs, though. Kepley on base four times today. Only three times yesterday. His 455 OBP. Getting closer to 500. The high hold and the pitch. Swinging a line drive out towards right center. Slicing. It's going to get down. Payne plays it on a hop. Kepley flying around third. He'll score standing. Comes back within a run. Make it 7-6 as Ty Southesine has three RBI hits today. And this can be one of those back-breaking innings. Yeah, the Cubs still trail, but Braylon Owens comes in. He has been terrific this year. Gets the first two batters out, a two-out walk, and that comes around to score after a two-out stolen base. At market, five of the six runs the Cubs have scored reached via a walk or hit by pitch. First pitch swinging, Cisneros cuts right through a fastball. He's been K'd his last two times up. We're in the top of the fifth in a game that's got 13 runs on 17 total base hits. Cubs stranded eight in the first four innings. 0-1 pitch, check swing on a fastball. They appeal it, and he did go. 0-2. I'm not even sure Cisneros was looking when that was appealed. He was quite frustrated with the home plate umpire. That's one of those borderlines. Could have gone either way when you look at the replay. In an 0-2 hole, though, there goes the runner. Pitch is high and outside. That's a de facto pitch out and safe. The call at second. Another Jets pizza stolen base. I'm not going to lie. It's getting hard to keep track. That is nine. Take a look at the replay. It was a high throw. I don't think the tag actually ever got down. 1-2 to Cisneros. Chops it right side of the mound, bouncing towards Dickinson, who straightens up and throws to first in time to get the out. Cubs get a clutch two-out RBI single from Ty Southesine. Back to a one-run game. It's 7-6 Wisconsin. We're halfway home here on Sports Radio WSBT.
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0: Wisconsin coming up to bat in the home half of the fifth inning. It'll be Luis Castillo due up first. But first, we've got the door open in center field as one of the South Bend Cubs relievers was warming up one of the outfielders. Now we're ready to go. 7-6 Rattlers over the Cubs. This game has been, I think to say, drastically different than yesterday would be quite the undersell. Castillo checks up on a call and strike. 10-1 Cubs in game one. 7-6 Rattlers here in game two, and we're only in the fifth inning. Wisconsin held without a hit through the first five innings a day ago. There's a called strike, nice slider from Jackson Brockett, who is still out there. Two and a third innings from Brockett so far. He has allowed just one run, and here's a swing and a miss and a quick three-pitch strikeout of Luis Castillo. The Cubs have not had too many Ks today either. That is just their third and the first for the lefty out of the bullpen. That's another United Federal Credit Union strikeout. Thank you to United FCU, who will donate $5 for that strikeout to the Food Bank of Northern Indiana. Sprayed foul to the right off the bat of Blayberg Diaz. This is shaping up to be quite the series. Yesterday, maybe one of the more all-around sound performances from the Cubs. In all aspects, here's a swing and a foul ball, 0-2. Today, a different tale, but as both these teams have proven all year long, they have the offense to make any game close. They're comfortable in high-scoring battles. Change up low and outside, ball one to Diaz in just his 11th game in high A this year. Double and a run scored, he's 1-for-2. A double came on what looked like a routine fly out to right field, but Kate Snell has misjudged two balls in right today. And this is socked high in the air, out towards right center, slicing away from Kepley, but he'll make the call. And deep in the alley, makes the catch with the second out.
21: Number six.
0: I mean, for any of these guys, this early in the year, the first half of May, you'll have a lot of players in this league who are maybe for the first time in their lives making a trip to Wisconsin. And their initial impressions are probably, wow, is it always this windy here? Temps in the mid-40s when this game started. Check swing and going around is Braylon Payne. So they've got a Braylon on the mound and a Braylon in the leadoff spot. The Rattlers, both spelled B-A-Y-L-O-N. Take it back to Braylon Edwards, the wide receiver in Michigan for those years. Called strike 0-2. Jackson Brockett has retired four in a row, including a double play and a strikeout. His 0-2 pitch Darts off the plate outside. That double play was critical. Men at the corners, one out, a run already home to make it 7-5. Induced the inning ending, 6-3 double play. And then the Cubs got to run right back. That soft speed down in the dirt, 2-2 to Payne. So top of the order up for Wisconsin. Come the top of the sixth inning, it'll be 4-5-6. Due up for South Bend. Cubs at 17-14, just a game and a half of Wisconsin, who's 19-13 and in first place in the West. Swinging a blooper out towards left field. Little touchdown for a base hit. And slipping and falling is Espinosa in left. Throw to second, not in time. All of a sudden, a single turns into a free extra 90 feet for Braylon Payne. That is some heady base running. That's a funky one to rule because this was not hit hard. This is a single 10 times out of 10. Really jogging out of the box. Hits the brakes, slows it down around first. I don't even know if you can say pick up the baseball because you couldn't even see the baseball because Espinosa just fell down with it. He caught a spike. He tripped himself. That replay is going to be shown in the clubhouse after the game tomorrow, Thursday, Friday, Saturday, Sunday. They might be watching that on the bus back to South Bend on Sunday after the game. Hopefully, it'll be through a comedic lens and this inning ends without a run being scored. There's strike one to Andrew Fisher. Even the video board guy, I think, was a little slow watching the replay there and maybe having some fun next to us because the count was still 2-2 on the board before that pitch was thrown home. 7-6 Wisconsin. They've got a guy at second with two outs. And this is launched in the air out to deep left field. Espinosa going back to the track. The wind just knocks it down and makes it a routine fly ball to end the inning. Fisher retired. Quiet inning for Wisconsin. It's 7-6. Cubs coming up to bat, looking to tie or take the lead. The sixth inning to follow on Sports Radio WSBT.
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0: What a doozy of a ball game we've had through five innings. The Cubs have 6 runs on 7 hits and no errors. The Timber Rattlers 7 runs on 11 base hits and no errors. We've certainly seen our fair share of miscues. None of them have gone down as errors, though. Kate Snell fouls went back to the screen. In fact, that base hit from Braylon Payne, in which Lino Espinosa just simply tripped himself, did go down as a double. Which certainly feels wrong. Here's a call on strike, 0-2. We'll see if that gets changed later. There's no doubt he had just completely shut it down around first, and it was going to be a single, but the left fielder fell. Breaking ball down to the dirt, 1-2. And Byron Matos is hearing it right now from the Cubs dugout. Took his mask off that time and said, no more. One ball and two strikes. Raylan Owens is out for his second inning. Fastball misses upstairs. It's going to be tough to keep track at a certain point. Braylon Owens in center, Braylon Payne in center. Byron, spelled nearly the same, behind home plate, calling balls and strikes. And then Bryce is the first base umpire. Again, bees everywhere. 2-2, swing and a miss. Fastball by Snell as he is punched out for his second time. And that is the first K for Owens tonight. Who's going to be the guy out of the bullpen that finds it? Rocket's been pretty solid for the Cubs. Owens is trying to match him now with this scoreless inning of his own. Here comes Espinosa. And he takes the first pitch strike. He's got a single, a hit by pitch, two stolen bases, and a run scored. And you won't find it in the box score, but you might find it on not top 10 plays. Play he made in left field last inning. High bouncer over the mound. Dickinson charging at second. Throws it across the grain back to first and in time to get the out. That hopped right over the pitcher in Braylon Owens in a nice play from the former LSU Tiger at second. So this is what happened last inning for the Cubs offensively. Two quick outs. But then in the next two reach, and the Cubs got a key two-out run. Made it a one-run game. That's still where things stand. 7-6, plenty of baseball left. Swing and a miss from Drew Bowser. One for three with an RBI single that came back in the first inning. Bowser, who was a late-round pick, 20th round in 2024. Here's a swing to try to tie up the game. Cuts right through a fastball up in the zone. 0-2. Wonder how much thought goes into those 20th round guys. That's the last round of the draft, and it means potentially everything. That's a ball, even though Owens was hopping off the mound. You think of Cohen Moreno yesterday, he was the last pick of the 2020 draft for the Cubs in the fifth round. I'm sure there's a ton of people really under the microscope, especially with the shortened MLB draft this year. So many undrafted free agents nowadays. Outside corner with the fastball, that froze him. Three up, three down inning. That is the best pitch inning we've seen from anybody in Wisconsin today by leaps and bounds. Middle of six, Cubs trailing 6-7 on Sports Radio WSBT.
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0: Seven-six game. The Cubs gonna need to pull off a late inning comeback if they want to win the first two games of this series. As Josh Adam Chesky comes up to bat, it'll be lefty lefty, and then the righty Daniel Dickinson to face a new man on the mound. That is Alfredo Romero, and this is roped down the right field line, but foul. So this call to the bullpen is presented by A Rosy Place for Children. While the bullpen gets ready, A Rosy Place creates a world of yes for medically fragile children. Skilled nurses provide overnight stays, all at no cost to families. 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So in steps Alfredo Romero in a one-run game. We are into the late innings now. That's cute foul off the end of the bat. Nothing at two. Solid work for Jackson Brockett after Eli Jerzebak only goes an inning and two-thirds. He gave up six earned runs. Brockett goes three and a third in relief. Four hits, just the one run. One walk, one K. Kept the deficit pretty much as is. Kept the Cubs within striking distance. One ball and two strikes.

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1: An ERA at 5.03 in 19 and two-thirds innings. He's got 17 walks and only 13 strikeouts, even though opponents are only hitting 109 against him. From the wind, here he comes. And a swing and a miss. Hasn't K'd a ton this year, but K's Josh Adamczewski, who's retired for the first time today. Always feels like a big out when you can get him, especially to begin an inning. That's another United Federal Credit Union strikeout. Thank you to United FCU, who will donate $5 for that strikeout to the Food Bank of Northern Indiana. So the scoring has slowed down somewhat over the last few innings, and it was an unsustainable pace after it was 6-4 Wisconsin after two innings. Fastball misses away to Eric Butanti, who singled his last two times up. This game was quickly into the hands of the bullpens. Jerzebeck goes in an inning of two-thirds. Galindez just two innings. That's outside, 2-0. Day game after a quick turnaround. So these teams will be well rested with the night off and then all day off tomorrow until a normal scheduled first pitch on a Thursday night. Missed arm side again, this time the fastball 3-0. Tomorrow, first pitch comes your way at 6:40 Central Time, 7:40 back home in South Bend. Butanti's definitely a guy that would get the green light 3-0. And he comes out swinging, tipped it right in and out of the mitt of Useche. He was sitting fastball and got it, didn't miss by much. Five homers on the year, 15 RBIs. Big lefty hitting first baseman. He was a third-round pick a few years ago, back in 2023. And takes a fastball off the outside corner. A lot of pitches that missed away to the powerful lefty, who draws a one-out walk. That'll bring up Daniel Dickinson, who himself has walked twice today. 7-6 Cubs. Going to need to come from behind after they had an early 4-1 lead today. Dickinson, who we told you yesterday, he was a former national champ last year from LSU, but that's not where he started. There goes Butanti, the pitch upstairs, throw to second offline, and it's a stolen base. Number six on the year and six tries for Eric Butanti. Both teams have been very aggressive on the bases in this series. Dickinson began his college career in 2023 and 2024 in Utah Valley. You play well at any level. Mid-major, D1, low-level D1, D2, D3, JUCO, NAIA, they will find you these days. Way inside. How did he avoid that 93-mile-an-hour fastball? 2-0. That was bound for the lower portion of his left thigh. And I'm sure that was quite the move from Utah Valley. I don't know what their crowds are like, but you go down and play at the box in LSU and Baton Rouge, you probably get a decent amount of money to go do that, too. And then you win a natty for the second time in a span of a few years. Call strike 2-1. Played in the Cape Cod League a few years ago, back in 2024. He was the number two ranked transfer in the portal that year via Baseball America. It's funny because nowadays you'll hear a lot of coaches get asked about, hey, how'd you find this guy? How'd you dig up somebody out of Utah Valley way out west at a school that I'm sure a lot of people haven't seen play baseball? Well, yeah, he was absolutely unbelievable, the number two ranked guy in the portal. Wasn't too hard to find. Dickinson drills one out deep to center. Kepley going back at the warning track, and he will track it down for the second out. Always struck well, but Tanti moves up to third. The ball has just traveled so much better out to right than left and center in the series so far. Dickinson not with the most pop in the bat. Doesn't have a home run yet this year. And that brings up Tate and Hall, who has driven in three already today. Dickinson was great in that College World Series last year, too. Hit .353. He started 68 games last year. That's how you know you had a long, successful season. This is drilled by

0: Hall down the right field line. It's going to short out the fence. That'll bring home a run, but Tanti trots to the plate. The throw to second, nowhere near in time. Taden Hall has driven in four of Wisconsin's eight runs today. That's his second double. And it's now 8-6. Taden Hall's got big time power, and that far down in the lineup, it is quite a luxury to have. This is a hard team to trot out righties against, too. On any given day, they can have two switch hitters down towards the bottom, and they will always have just a preponderance of lefties. Juan Baez is a righty. He's up there now and takes ball one. So that was a one-out walk that came around to score. A lot of free passes today have doomed both pitching staffs. 1-0, popped him up on the right side of the infield. Cameron Cisneros camped under it on the infield grass, but called off by Olivo at second to end the inning. A big RBI two-out double from Taden Hall has restored a two-run Wisconsin lead. It's 8-6. We go to the seventh on Sports Radio WSBT.
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0: 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South Bend coming up to bat in the away half of the seventh. 8-6 game. Both teams have gotten some clutch, 2-out run scoring base hits. Now 12 hits total for the Timber Rattlers. At 19. 2 games ago, had just 3 yesterday. It's been a little bit Jekyll and Hyde from this offense. Bunted down the third baseline. This is going to be a base hit. Alex Madera drops down a beauty. I don't think Andrew Fisher had much of a play on it. He kicked it right off the heel of his glove into foul territory anyways. So Madera gets a bunt base hit. Just like that, tying run coming up to the plate. You had a lefty coming up there. You had Fisher way off the line and back. That was a beautiful job, knowing that he had a lot of room to spare, not trying to put it too close to the line and have it maybe roll foul. Had a handful of feet to work with. Just drop it down, get it fair. That was always going to be a hit. And that was well done. First pitch misses outside, ball one to Miguel Useche. Said earlier, he's one hit this year. He's 0 for 2 today. It was a home run. And in terms of his time with South Bend, he's actually got 2 hits total on the year, because he was also up with Knoxville. He's one hit there, also a homer. Here's a called strike, 1-1. Last time up, he gave it a ride all the way deep to left center, but it died right in front of the wall into the mid of Josh Adamczewski. That was base hit number 8 for the Cubs. They have the leadoff man on. Short lead over there for Madero, who goes back in standing. The Cubs are 9 for 9 stealing bases today. They all came in the first 5 innings. Jets Pizza, they are getting their money's worth. Madera shuffles a couple times, stays put, and then elevated fastball is cut on and missed for strike 2. Useche, then Olivo, and back to the top. Cubs would love to have a couple of base runners for Kepley and Salvesen, who combined have been on seven times in eight plate appearances this afternoon. Throw over to first. Madero was dancing a little bit in the wrong direction that time. Still back in time. That's disengagement number two, and usually for a green light guy, that means he could be off. One ball and two strikes. There he goes. Here's the pitch, and it's inside, and it hit Useche on the hand. Right on the left hand. We saw that yesterday. So a bunt single and then a hit by pitch on a two-strike offering. And the second trip out for Maggie Lowenhar, the Cubs athletic trainer. That's just always got to hurt. So many small bones around there. You always hear it said, but it will always ring true. You take one in the hand, and generally bad things happen. I don't think it actually maybe got him on the right hand. A lot of times you'll see somebody stay in, and then maybe we'll see if they do come back out defensively. Useche, the catcher, he'll take the batting gloves off. He'll trot down to first. He'll at least run the bases. Put the oven mitt on. That'll at least ostensibly help. First two on. Cubs down 8-6. Tying run at first. Nobody out. Here's Olivo. And he takes a strike towards the outside corner. For more than 35 years, the Hoosier Lottery has given back more than $8.1 billion to the state of Indiana. 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Fastball in for a strike. That's probably more than the amount of money that Daniel Dickinson got in the portal to go to LSU, but never know. Wonder how much Paul Skeens would get in the portal today, going from Air Force to LSU. The bidding war that would be. My goodness. That'd be honestly entertaining offseason college baseball coverage. Swinging a base at a breaking ball that just faded off the plate away. Olivo goes down on three pitches. I mean, there are some guys this year. You look at the ACC. Tank Davis has set the new ACC home run record for a single season. He's at Louisville right now, a Louisville team that made it to the College World Series semis last year, but has had a very poor season and most likely will not be going to regionals. So their head coach, Dan McDonald, quoted yesterday saying, you should see this guy's DMs. Kepley loops one out to shallow right field. Castillo coming on. He'll make the shoulder-high catch, and there's two gone. Kepley retired for the first time. He said it's just a bidding war. Who wouldn't want to get a guy like Tank Davis in the portal? He might be. I don't have nearly the knowledge to say this, but I can at least speculate. Might be the most highly touted portal guy this year. Broke the Louisville program record for home runs as a freshman. Or actually the freshman program record for home runs last year. Broke the ACC home run record this year. And the single season Louisville RBI record this year. Homer again yesterday, too. Called strike 0-1 to tie Southesee. It's unfortunate for any coach around the country. You have a guy playing that well, you love to see it. Obviously, anybody does. But you're actively recruiting your own roster throughout the entirety of the season. And if that season goes poorly, things might really unravel. You just have a feedback loop going. Swing and a miss. Foul tipped into the mitt of the catcher. So a bunt single and then a hit by pitch from 7 and 8 in the order. The Cubs down 8-6 here in the 7th. But Madera still at 2nd. Useche still at 1st. And it's a nothing and 2 count to tie Southesee. He's got 3 hits. They've all brought home 1 run. And he shoots that foul to the screen. Would take a gap shot to score the Cubs catcher from 1st. Every time Salvesen is up there, the left center field gap is about as expansive as you're ever going to see. Braylon Payne, the center fielder, is almost more in the right center field alley. Pitch on the way, hit sharply back up the middle, spinning the play from the shortstop. Oh, what a throw from Juan Baez to first. Made that look comfortable and routine, and it was far from it. Ranges all the way to his left, extends the mitt, clubs it. Oh, razzle-dazzle, a nice play over to first. It's stretch time after the Cubs strand two. They trail by 2, 8-6 on Sports Radio WSBT.
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0: Cubs had an opportunity to creep closer in this game, slip away. Now Alfredo Romero trying to keep it just an 8-6 game. Cubs trailing by 2, 8-9 and 1. 2 up in this Wisconsin lineup. First pitch in there for a called strike. Romero, who was signed 4 years ago by the Cubs, 22-year-old out of the Dominican Republic, facing Luis Castillo, who takes outside. Castillo's got a couple of base hits. More production from the bottom of this lineup. Bottom of the order that looks a lot different than yesterday with Castillo and Diaz and Baez. That's 8, 9, and 7, respectively. All playing in their first game of the series. Breaking ball, didn't miss by much. Little off the plate away. Two balls, one strike. Romero gave up a run last inning on a double. Also walked a guy and gave up a stolen base. His 2-1 pitch pulled sharply towards first, smothered by Cisneros. Flips it to the covering Romero, and it's in time for the out. Marked that down 3-1. That'll bring up Bleyberg Diaz. It's game two of a six-game series with Wisconsin in first place in the West. There's a game and a half up on the Cubs. One game up on Cedar Rapids. And 2.5 games up on Quad Cities. Tight race on this side of the Midwest League. And this is an all-important second game of a 12-game road trip for South Bend. Pulled on the ground, two-hopper right to South Essene. Low throw, but in time to retire Diaz. So two quick outs for Alfredo Romero. The Cubs between Jerzenbeck, Brockett, and Romero have yet to log a three-up, three-down inning. Braylon Payne has been a thorn in their side all night long. Pops that back. Bunked to the screen, 0-1. Two doubles, a walk, and a couple of runs scored so far for the Timber Rattlers' leadoff man. Cubs have six this week in Appleton, and they drive back home Sunday night. I'm imagining spending Sunday and Monday back in their own beds in the 5-7-4 before making that short drive up to Comstock Park in West Michigan. Here's ball one away, and it's 1-1. Two outs, bases empty. Rattlers 8, Cubs 6. We're in the home half of the 7th. Short drive, we love it up at Comstock Park. LMCU ballpark, they packed that place. Great crowds all week long, generally. Ball two away. Especially if the weather's nice, and given that it'll be the back half of May, I would imagine it would be. Trip up to see our good pal, Dan Hasty. They treat you really well in the broadcast booth up there. Give you your own menu. They got a whole slew of options. All three downstairs, and Romero is falling further behind Payne. Walk here could spell trouble. because Payne can fly. He's stolen eight bases, and Andrew Fisher's coming up next. Here's the 3-1. And he missed away for ball four. Too many walks for both teams in this game. That's the second from Romero. Brockett had one. Jerzenbeck had two. And that brings up the Brewers' first round pick from last year in Andrew Fisher. You know, a lot of times you can judge road trips based off, really, depending your job. Everybody loves different ballparks for different reasons, but we always love a good trip up to Neuroscience Group Field and LMCU ballpark. Ball one outside to Fisher. This place was packed more before a lot of the kids went back home. They generally have a scheduled time they get here, a scheduled time they leave. Unfortunately, this game has gone on quite long, and man, all the kids were here about 2 hours and 10 minutes before first pitch for weather day. Pickoff over to first. That was pretty close. Learned some thrilling new bits of information. Hottest day in the history of Wisconsin, 114 degrees. Put that in your back pocket and pull it out at your next dinner party. I don't think anybody would be impressed, but that is, per whoever was down there talking about it, a fact. I believe it was a local weatherman. But there were thousands of kids here before. Two balls and, or rather, that's the second disengagement, excuse me. The kids unfortunately missed when Wisconsin added a run in the sixth inning. I should say in the fourth, no, when the Cubs put a run up in the fifth. I'll find it. Because that made it 6-7. They would have loved that. Popped up straight behind the plate. And even with the win, that'll remain bound for the seats. I haven't been around minor league baseball since September 2024, so fortunately I haven't seen all the kids going cuckoo over the 6-7, but I would imagine any day game anywhere in the country with minor league baseball or with pro baseball, that would be the case. Give them the usual suspects when it comes to video board videos and sounds. Throw down to second, the runner's off on the pitch. It hops into center. Payne's going to scamper over to third and in there easily. This was the risk. I brought it up. Two out walk. Payne steals second. Moves to third on an E2. That's the first error of the series for either team. It was a strike, so it's 1-2 to Fisher. Or rather, first error for South Bend, I should say. Wisconsin did have an error last time. All important run now at third base. Comes down to seventh inning. High scoring game. Alfredo Romero. This might be the most important pitch any Cub has thrown in the series so far. 1-2. Check swing on a ball in the dirt. Yes, he did. Kicks away from Useche. He spins. Fires the first to end the inning. Andrew Fisher strikes out. The Brewers' number six prospect had a chance to add to the lead. Instead, it's still 8-6. Cubs have six outs to work with, the eighth to follow on Sports Radio WSBT.
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0: We move along into the eighth inning of game two. Cubs put up 10 runs in game one yesterday. They might need 10 here today to pull off the win. They'll need at least 9. Trailing 8-6 with Cameron Cisneros due up. It's a big spot. 3, 4, and 5. Weak roller up the first baseline, but got him right on the front foot. Dead ball. Cisneros, Snell, and then Espinoza. Cubs had a huge opportunity. Slip away last inning. Had 7 and 8 reach to begin the inning. Then Olivo struck out swinging. Couldn't advance anybody. And then Kepley and Southacine, who have been so tremendous today and this week and all year, hit the final 2 outs of the inning. This is the 3rd trip out for Maggie Lowenhar as she is tending to the Cubs' first baseman. Awkward foul ball. Got him on the lower portion of the body. He is walking in circles and now will finally pick up the bat again. 0-1 the count. 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Eat your meals where the South Bend Cubs do. 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Back in the box goes Cisneros. No balls and 1 strike. We'd love to have the leadoff man on to start this inning as the Cubs try to rally. Fastball away. There's ball 1 to the lefty hitter. Inside the first 5 innings of this game, the Cubs through 8 walks and had 8 stolen bases in 8 tries. 1-1. Down low. And Braywin Owens is still out there, having gone the last 3 innings already. Guy can give you 5 or 6. He might be able to finish it. 2-1 pitch. Sword, high fastball, awkward 3-quarter swing. 2 balls and 2 strikes. Infield shaded to the pull side of the big lefty first baseman. From the wind, here comes Owens. And a check swing, but it's called strike 3 and a backwards K to begin the 8th.
12: And it's $5 for the Nicholas Foundation jersey of renewal by Anderson.
0: Punch out number 4 for Braywin Owens. It's also the 3rd time Cisneros has been K'd today. Well, everybody who came in to this game with an on-base streak for South Bend extended it inside the first 2 innings. Here's a called strike to Kate Snell. Really inside the first 3 innings, because inside the first 3 frames, all 9 guys reached. 0-1. Swinging a tapper by home plate, but backwards and foul. Crowd has grown quiet. It's kind of the reverse in terms of the decibel level of a normal game. That kind of tends to happen with these kid games. It's not even really a bell curve. It's as if the bell curve, but it started up high too. So it just kind of rounded and goes down throughout the day. 1 ball and 2 strikes. Kate Snell trying to avoid a 3rd strikeout of the day. Had a base hit and a walk and a stolen base in there. A couple of misplays in right field on the other side of the baseball. Here's the pitch. And a swing and a pop-up on the left side of the infield. Fisher and Baez there. It's the shortstop Baez. Calling off the former first-round pick. And there's 2 gone. You know, with this jersey combination, that orange sleeve on the right arm kind of looks funky. Kind of matches that fiery font, though, with T-Rex across the chest. That's for the shortstop, Juan Baez. He's got the orange laces on the white shoes, too. If he had those yellow spikes that the starter, Germán Galíndez, had, that'd be quite the look. There's ball 1 home to Leonel Espinoza. The last 5 Cub batters have been retired since they had the first 2 on last inning. Down 8-6. With outs now few and far between. There's ball 2 up high. You know the method down the stretch here that's worked for Wisconsin? It's an equation that's pretty known. Hey, if you don't walk guys, you don't give up a lot. That's the only thing that's changed. That pitch is flipped out of play down the right field line, 2-1. The last time they walked the batter was the fifth. Gave up a run that inning. They had at least one walk in each of the first five innings. And they were pretty much seeing a ton of traffic and runs scored throughout those first five. The 2-1. Able to hold up on a high and inside fastball. Cubs down two. A base runner here would bring up the tying run in the form of Drew Bowser. He's got one home run this year. Pitch on the way. Poked foul off the end of the bat as it rolls towards first. It's almost pitching backwards as a team today. Not that it was an opener by any stretch. Yorman Galindez made his fourth start, his seventh appearance. But he goes two, and Hodges goes two. And now Owens with a real chance to go the final five. Pitch on the way, jam shot back at the screen. We'll do it again at 3 balls and 2 strikes. Owens to Espinoza. If Wisconsin hangs on, they'd be winners of four of their last five and move back to 2.5 games up on the Cubs. The only question would be, would they go back to 2 games up on Cedar Rapids? 3-2. Pop up straight behind the plate. Diaz loses the mask, but we'll watch this one out of play. That landed right on the concrete in front of us. Attendance today, 4,220. It's about 2,500 more people than yesterday. Two outs, base is empty. Another payoff pitch coming. Here it is. And a swing and a line drive out towards deep center. Payne backtracking. And right in front of the warning track. He'll haul it in for the final out. Cubs go in order in the eighth. Wisconsin coming up to bat. They lead 8-6. 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
13: Spring means one day is gorgeous. 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That's when the WSBT 22 Storm Alert Weather Team goes into action. 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
0: Alfredo Romero will return for his third inning of work. Cubs 6, Rattlers 8. We're in the last of the eighth inning here in Game 2 with Josh Adam Chesky due up. And it is time to fly away with South Bend International Airport's out-of-town scoreboard update. As we will first take a peek around what's going down across the Cubs farm system on this Wednesday afternoon. Fastball outside, ball one to Adam Chesky, who's 3-for-4. 3 singles, a run driven in, and 2 runs scored. 6:35 start, Myrtle Beach at home versus Augusta as the Pelicans look to even that series. Fastball away, 2-0. 7:06, Knoxville and Columbus. Smokies 19-15 after their win last night in their opener. And 29 minutes after that, it's the Iowa Cubs on the road in Nashville. That's a beautiful ballpark. 3-0. That's 3 straight outside. The lefty hitter. Sounds and the I Cubs. Cubs continue at 6:40 Central Time, 7:40 Eastern Time, their series at Atlanta, taking on the Braves. There's another 3-0 swing. A swing and a miss from Adam Chesky. Every time Wisconsin has swung 3-0, it's either been an out, a swing and a miss, or a foul ball. Here's the next. Scoots towards the outside corner, but staying just a little bit off. Another walk. Leadoff man is on. There's your dreaded base on balls to begin a late inning where you're trailing only by a couple runs. Meanwhile, plenty of Midwest League action. We'll say to make up for this being the only game in the Cubs org during the day. We've already got two finals, and we've got a game in the bottom of the ninth. Beloit took down Peoria 6-4 at ABC Supply Stadium, a little bit south of us. First pitch to Patanti. That's another one outside. A lot of arm side misses, especially with the heater from Romero. Lansing had a 9-run sixth inning. They hammered Quad Cities 15-3 today. This game made no sense on paper, though. Runner goes. Pitch is cut on and missed. Throw to second on a hop. Not in time. Snow cone catch and tag through it all for Ty Southacene. Doesn't matter, though. The stolen base for Adam Chesky. Quad Cities had 3 runs on 16 base hits. 16 knocks. And they put up 3. Lansing had 15 runs on just 8 hits. What is going on in Lansing these days? That's utterly preposterous. That's another one outside, 2-1. Alfredo Romero really hasn't made the adjustment yet this inning. Those are the two finals, and important. Boy, this is like almost a similar line. Cedar Rapids is trailing in the bottom of the ninth, getting 3-2 at home versus Fort Wayne. The Tin Caps have 3 runs on 13 base hits. Not a lot of clutch knocks between a couple road teams. There's a called strike. Eric Patanti is in utter disbelief. It's 2-2. They said he went around. That was maybe a hair outside, but check swing, home plate up. Byron Mato said he went. Big call because now it's 2-2. Patanti's reached 3 straight plate appearances. Rattlers up 8-6 here in the eighth. We'll move towards second. No throw, though. Southacene was actually departing the bag as Romero turned that direction. So Fort Wayne hopefully about to hold on to a win. And then the 2 games that don't start for another few hours. I'll tell you more about those after the 2-2 from Romero. Swing and a pop-up out of play to the left. Great Lakes in West Michigan up in Midland at 6:05 Eastern Time. An hour later at 7:05, the last of the 6-game slate is the Dayton Dragons looking to even up their series at home versus the Lake County Captains. Dayton 19-15, up near the top of the East Division, but looking up at Great Lakes, who's 20-13. The 2-2 outside. Hasn't really gone away to righties or into lefties. 3 balls and 2 strikes. Batanti's got 2 singles, a walk, and 2 runs scored. Neither team has pitched it too well here today. There's a foul ball sprayed the opposite direction. Batanti hanging tough. So those are your scores from around the Midwest League and around the Cubs organization. If everything holds, we'd be pretty much right back where we were yesterday. Wisconsin would have a 2-game edge on Cedar Rapids. Back to 2.5 versus the Cubs. Here's the 3-2, and it's driven deep down the right field line, but well fouled. The only difference is they would have gained an extra game on Quad Cities. Cedar Rapids entered today red hot. Winners of 4 straight. That's the longest win streak in the league. Another 3-2 from Romero. And another pop-up out of play, this time over the third base dugout. The craziness, I mean, after being outscored by 9 yesterday, Wisconsin 19-13 entering play today. Their run differential was -1. The Cubs have the best in the entire Midwest League entering today at +39. Even though they're a game and a half back. He had another payoff, and it's 4 outside. Alfredo Romero spun around after he delivered that one home. He knew he lost it right out of the hand, as he has missed many this inning. Arm side. Back-to-back walks. Romero has walked four in his two innings of work. Only one has come around to score so far, but two of them are on base right now with nobody out for Daniel Dickinson. I think the combination of Henry Heck and Pat McGuff are going to be growing gray hairs in their respective dugouts, because it's been a bit of an eyesore with all the walks today. On the Wisconsin side, Galindez walked three and two innings. Hodges walked four in two innings, also hit a batter. Owens, just the one walk across the last four innings. Give him that. That's the best of anybody, easily. Ground ball over towards short, but it hit the runner. A one-hop rocket right into Adam Chesky. And that's one where if it was hit slower, that might be the intention. But it was hit so sharply, there's no way he thought about that. But what that does for Wisconsin is it keeps them out of a tailor-made 6-4-3 double play. And if he was trying to dodge that, that was a horrible job. It got him almost in the exact middle of his body. Upper thigh on the left side. Took one step and just got blistered by it. And ball one to Tate and Hall. We've seen that a few times at the MLB level where it's been a ground ball, somebody runs into it intentionally. You can, as an umpire, deem that it would have been a double play in that situation and mark it as a double play. Give them two outs. Ground ball to first. They go to second for one. And that's all that they will get. Cisneros to South and seen, there's two away. Betanti ends up at third. Dickinson a race. Now Tate and Hall aboard on the 3-6 fielder's choice. Well, it's hit that sharply. Like I said, there was just no chance that that was exactly what Josh Adam Chesky was trying to do. So they're at the corners with two gone for Juan Baez, who was 0-for-4. Three ground outs in a row to short, including a double play. And then a pop-up to second his last time up. Hasn't hit it out of the infield yet. Came in hitting just a .184. And takes one high and outside. Throw this guy some breaking balls and see if he can't roll over one more time. He's got the red bat, the orange shoes, the orange sleeve, the sartorial flair. He's got the orange oven mitt, it looks like, in the back pocket, too. We haven't seen that one yet. Oh, and a pickoff to first that gets away from Cisneros. An unforced error leads to a ninth run, and now it's a three-run advantage. That is just absolutely critical. No real reason to even attempt the pickoff there. They've got the DH running at first. Even if he steals, you've got to get the batter out, and you can ill afford to fall behind any further. And Alfredo Romero, that was ill-advised. 1-0 pitch, misses inside, especially when you've got somebody at the plate hitting well below 200 and struggling today. That's a moment he would like back. Long looking as he gets the sign from Useche. 2-0. This is driven deep out to left field. Espinosa looking up, and it is gone. Right after the errant pickoff attempt, a two-run shot for Juan Baez. His first home run of the season. First home run of the series for Wisconsin. And that makes it 11-6. This is a game the Cubs led 4-1 halfway through the second. There's a reason this has been the best offense in the league this year. Can't hold them down for too long. Three massive two-out runs in the Wisconsin eighth inning. Changeup darts outside to Luis Castillo. So back-to-back walks. That's how the inning started. 11 runs on 14 base hits now. As that's fouled back to the screen. Certainly looks like, barring a miraculous ninth inning comeback, this series will be level, moving to game three tomorrow. 7:40 Eastern Time, 6:40 Central, start for game three on Thursday. Slider, knee buckler in there for strike two. Ethan Flanagan will get the ball for the Cubs. J.D. Thompson for Wisconsin. It'll be two lefties facing against each other. There was some rumors on social media yesterday that Quinn Priester might make a rehab appearance here on Saturday with the Timber Rattlers. Ball two down low. Brewers, kind of like last year, have had a lot of injuries to the pitching staff, although has anybody had more than the Cubs? I don't think so. Two balls, two strikes, and two outs. Romero deals. And it's low and inside, ball three. It can be hard to play defense behind this. Another laborious inning. In two and two-thirds, Romero's given up four earned. And he has walked four. 3-2. That is ball four. And another free pass. Might be nearing the end of the line if he doesn't get the next guy. That was pitch number 60, I believe. And it brings up Gleyber Diaz. If he gets on, it would be Braylon Payne batting for a sixth time in eight innings. Cubs down by five. Sharply hit left side. Gloved by Madero as he goes down to a knee. And up and over to first to finally end this inning. Seven come to the plate. Three score. Ron Baez hits a two-run shot with two outs. And it's 11-6 Wisconsin. To the ninth we go on Sports Radio WSBT.
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0: Final frame here in Appleton, Wisconsin, at Neuroscience Group Field, where the Cubs have six, the Rattlers have 11. South Bend going to need to score at least five to keep playing. And it's going to be Drew Bouncer, Alex Madera, and Miguel Useche due up against Braylon Owens. What a big-time outing this could be in the grand scheme of not just today, but this week for Wisconsin. If they can get Owens to go the final five innings after Galindez and Hodges combined went just four and gave up five runs. Three straight zeros from this bulky right-hander. Ball one here to Bouncer. Set it at the time in the fifth inning. Who's going to come out of the bullpen and put up some zeros? That'll probably be the team that wins the game because nobody could find a zero. Check swing held up 2-0. Well, it was Wisconsin and it was via Braylon Owens. 11 innings across his last two outings, both starts. Here's a strike, 2-1. Bouncer's been punched out his last two times up, both looking. Cubs offense had three in the first, one in the second, one in the third. There's a swing and a foul tip, 2-2. Led 4-1 halfway through the second, then Wisconsin struck for five. The Rattlers had the bases loaded with nobody out three times in the first four innings. Swing and a miss, and Braven Owens comes all the way back to punch out Bowser, who's K'd for a third straight time. This will only be Wisconsin's seventh win in 15 games at home. But lately, the wins have come by a wide margin. The losses, you could say the same. And it looks like back in the win column by potentially a five-run victory if they win this one as it stands. Called strike to Alex Madero. Dropped on a bunt single this last time up down the third baseline. Trickles this one foul towards the first base dugout. No balls and two strikes. Rest of the night off for the Cubs and the Rattlers. And then all day off until a 6:40 local time start on Thursday. Here's ball one, and it's 1-2. If you split these series up into old school, old style, three-game series, tomorrow would be a rubber game of sorts. So hard to win these six gamers. Got to take it one game at a time. Ball two down low. Alex Madero is 25 years old. Started the year with 19 games in Double-A Knoxville. Was sent to South Bend last week on May 5th. Pops this one up left side. That's going to slip over the screen and over towards the concourse. With Knoxville, he hit just 170, 8 for 47 with 8 singles. Then have 14 walks. Owens winds and deals. 2-2, misses inside. He spent 2 years in North Carolina. After 4 years at Arcadia University in Glenside, Pennsylvania. He was a 6-year college guy. And he looks at ball four. And that was a veteran plate appearance. His second walk, his third time on base today. Fans, that's another Best One walk. Owens and Monteith are proud partners of Best One. 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Best One, with the best, costs less. Gave us Miguel Useche an opportunity with men aboard. You could say with a man aboard. But in 2 years at UNC, he played 124 games. They'll give him second. He's off with a pitch on indifference. Still diving headlong. That's your former Tar Heel. That's just how they play. Ball one to Useche. Last year hit .332. The year before, .303. Went to the College World Series with UNC in 2024. 2-0 now to Miguel Useche, the catcher. That year, he had 43 walks and 43 Ks. The numbers, homers, runs batted in, average, OBP, stolen bases, you name it. Incredibly similar each of the last 2 years. Super impressive. Useche serves one out towards right center. The center fielder ranging all the way over, and the late call off, that's Payne. He makes the catch, and the Cubs are down to their final out as Madero takes third.
2: And Christian Oladipo.
0: That UNC team was part of that entertaining College World Series in 2024. There was four SEC teams, four ACC teams. North Carolina won one and then lost two. They beat Virginia, lost 6-1 to the eventual champs, Tony Vitello's Tennessee Volunteer Squad. And then they were eliminated 9-5 to Florida State. Here's ball one up high to Olivo. Former South Bend Cub and former first-round pick by the Cubs, Cam Smith, was on the 7-0 team. 11-6 Timber Rattlers. Ninth inning, Cubs just one out to play with, but now two strikes to work with. Christian Olivo cuts and misses. It's 1-1. Cubs have been up and down. This will be really the first time they alternate. Lost win, lost in a long time. Slider away. 2-1 because they lost five straight, won four in a row, and they dropped two. Win yesterday, and what looks to be a loss here today. Oh, it's next. Broken bat, looper, foul territory, first base side, but Tanti over to the wall and could not get there in time. Olivo is left hanging onto just the handle. Cubs now down to their final strike as Olivo's got to grab a new bat. That Cedar Rapids game where the Colonels were down 3-2 to the Tin Caps in the ninth inning. It did go final and the Colonels came back and walked it off. Two runs in the ninth, that's huge. They will stay one game back of Wisconsin. Here's the 2-2. Yanked the fastball out wide. Some ninth inning magic. Something about teams getting drastically out hit but winning today in the Midwest League. They're out hit 13-5. Strike three called. Fastball towards the outer part of the plate. Olivo down looking. That ends the ball game. 11-6. Timber Rattlers come from behind. They trailed 4-1 early. Got 10 of the game's final 12 runs. Series even, one game apiece. We come back and wrap things up with the recap and the stats to follow on the South Bend Cubs postgame show. 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
0: Welcome into the South Bend Cubs postgame show here from Neuroscience Group Field in Appleton, Wisconsin. After some day baseball on this education game, and game two of this series where pretty much close to the way this one ended, the reverse of yesterday. 10-1 Cubs in game one, 11-6 Timber Rattlers in game two. Back stumble with you here on Sports Radio WSBT. Cubs got off to a quality start. In fact, the first four batters reached and three of them came around to score. Kepley with a walk and a stolen base. Ty Salpezin doubles him home. Then Cameron Cisneros walks after a Cade Snell single. Even a ground ball double play from Espinoza added one to the lead through Bowser's singles to center, and it was 3-0 Cubs after their first go at Wisconsin starter Yorman Galindez. Well, the Rattlers got one back. They actually also had the first three batters reach, and not only the first inning, but three of the first four. Their lone run in the first came on a bases loaded walk to Daniel Dickinson. Eli Jerzenbeck really struggled in this game today, but he got Hall and Baez to pop out and ground out. The Cubs led 3-1 after one, and then scored one more in the second on an RBI single with two outs, or one out rather, from Ty Salpezin, who had three RBIs and three base hits today to also go with a pair of stolen bases. It was 4-1 Cubs. It was really Wisconsin the rest of the way. They put up a five spot in the second and would not relinquish that lead. Castillo with a single, Diaz with a double, then a walk to Payne that loaded the bases. after a pop-up on the infield. Adam Chesky with an RBI single. Butanti with an RBI single. And then that big swing from Taden Hall, the double that drove in two. Ultimately, after two innings, it was 6-4 Wisconsin. The Cubs would pull within one after they got a run in the third inning.

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1: Two-thirds, gave up 6 earned runs on 7 hits, walked 2, and struck out 2. The win went to the first man out of the bullpen for Wisconsin because the starter, Galindez, only went 2 innings. Garrett Hodges, who went 2 frames as well, his first win. He's 1-0. This was his high A debut after all. And then Braylon Owens gets the save and was far and away the most impressive pitcher to grace the hill for either team today, as Braylon Owens went the last 5 innings, gave up only 1 run on just 2 hits. He walked 2, he struck out 6. Between Jurzenbeck, Brockett, and Romero, the Cubs walked 8 and gave up 14 hits in 8 innings. Between Galindez, Hodges, and Owens on the other side in 9 innings, they walked 9, but gave up just 8 hits to go with those 10 strikeouts. So Timber Rattlers get the win. They even the series 11-6 the final. The Cubs now 17-15. The Timber Rattlers now 20-13. And they are back now 2.5 games up on South Bend. And just 1 game up still on Cedar Rapids after the Colonels won earlier today. We played today's game in front of a crowd of 4,220. And it took 2 hours and 57 minutes. When we come back on the South Bend Cubs postgame show, we'll take a look and give you the scores from around the league and around the Cubs system, as well as let you know who the today's Pegs player of the game was. All that and more on the other side of this break. This is the South Bend Cubs postgame show on Sports Radio WSBT.
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1: 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So series tied 1 game apiece. We'll move to tomorrow where we'll be back playing a regularly scheduled night game, an all-important 3rd game in the series where someone will take a 2-1 series advantage. So it's time, one final time, to fly away with South Bend International Airport's out-of-town scoreboard update. We already looked a couple times around the Cubs organization where no other game has started, and we told you what happened around the Midwest League with Cedar Rapids giving you that walk-off win at home just a matter of minutes ago. So we're going to do something a little different and go through the MLB scoreboard update, where a couple of finals already, day games in the MLB on this potential getaway Wednesday. The Baltimore Orioles won.

0: hit the Yankees today at home. It was a 7-0 win. 10 hits for the O's, just one hit for the Yanks. Max Fried took the loss. Kyle Bradish got the win as the O's all over the Yanks today. And the Guardians complete the sweep at home in Cleveland, 4-2 the final. Parker Messick got his fifth win. Cam Smith already has 13 saves. Those are the two games that have already been finished up. Meanwhile, the ones that will start later tonight, because that's all we had in terms of day games. 6:40 Eastern time, the Reds host the Nationals. Nick Lodolo, who had an appearance earlier in a rehab role with the Dayton Dragons against the South Bend Cubs this year, takes the mound. Same time, different place over in Pittsburgh, the Pirates hosting the Rockies. 6:45, 5 minutes later at Fenway Park. Sonny Gray gets the ball for the Red Sox at home versus the struggling Phillies. Both those teams really struggling, honestly, this year. 7:07 Eastern time, up north of the border, it's the Blue Jays and Dylan Cease, the former South Bend Cub, against the Tampa Bay Rays. 7:10, the Mets at home. Interleague action as they take on Framber Valdez and the Detroit Tigers. 7:15 tonight, Cubs and Braves. Shota Imanaga takes the mound for the 27-15 Chicago Cubs on the road at the 29-13 Atlanta Braves. Two teams who had the same record entering that series, but it's been Atlanta taking each of the first two games. 7:40 Eastern time, the White Sox host the Royals in an AL Central battle. Speaking of the AL Central, the Twins play at home versus the Marlins at the same time up in Minneapolis. Just a little bit south of us at 7:40, the Brewers and Jacob Mizorowski after that record-breaking performance last week. It's his first appearance back against Michael King and the San Diego Padres. 8:05 tonight, the Rangers at home versus the D-backs. The Astros at 8:10 will take on the Mariners down in Texas at 9:40. It's the A's hosting the Cardinals. And the last game of the night, the rivalry continues. Shohei Ohtani on the mound against Robbie Ray. It's the Dodgers and the Giants from Southern California to end another great slate of MLB baseball on a Wednesday night. So those are the scores from all around Major League Baseball. Meanwhile, our one thing left to wrap up from this game, where South Bend fell today 11-6, is the fact that, well, we got the Pegs player of the game. South Bend Cubs baseball was presented by Pegs, located in the heart of downtown South Bend on Michigan Street. Eat your meals where the South Bend Cubs do. See their menu at PegsSouthBend.com. And today's player of the game, you could probably go two ways with this. It was Cain Kepler yesterday. He was on four times today, scored twice, and swiped three bases. But we're going to give a nod instead to the man hitting behind him in the lineup, in Ty Southacine. Doubled in a run and scored in the first. Singled in a run and stole a base in the second. Singled in a run and stole a base again in the fifth. A three-hit, three RBI, and multi-stolen base game for him. The Cubs actually, through five innings, had drawn eight walks and gone 8-for-8 on stolen base attempts, but they've fallen this one 11-6. This copyrighted broadcast is presented by the authority of the South Bend Cubs and may not be reproduced or retransmitted in any form. And the accounts and descriptions of this game may not be disseminated without the express written consent of the South Bend Cubs. Tomorrow, 7:40 Eastern time, 6:40 Central, Ethan Flanagan gets the ball for the Cubs. J.D. Thompson takes the hill for the Timber Rattlers. Two lefties on the mound in a critical game three of a tied up one game apiece series. Can the Cubs get back to within a game and a half? Well, we'll have the answer tomorrow night. But first, the night off today, all day off tomorrow. We'll see how these teams come out firing after 17 runs scored in this game. And the Cubs put up 10 spot themselves a day ago. We appreciate you tuning in with us and spending your Wednesday afternoon here on these airwaves. Thanks, as always, to Matt Embry spinning the dials back at the WSBT radio studio. So I'm Max Thomas saying so long after the Cubs fall to Wisconsin. 11-6, our final here today.
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7: The call, he can correct it and he can do all those things, but we got other guys stepping in from that standpoint, and Mike as well. You know, the records Mike set here and the games Mike had here and the number of catches and touchdowns and the career this guy has had here, those are irreplaceable. So we can't replace those guys. We got to start over, and we have to have a new scheme offensively, and we have to have different people to throw to, and Baker's got to entrust the receivers that he's working with now, and he does. So, you know, we feel decent about the young guys we have in here that's going to step up and play, just haven't proven it yet. But you can't be afraid of the unknown.
8: Todd Pohl is joining us. He also mentioned a couple of guys I was going to get to. You know, Mike Evans is interesting to me. You, again, you play the game at a high level. You've coached the game at a high level. I'm always curious about wide receivers as leaders. You don't see that. You know, I mean alphas and guys who lead from the front. You don't see that a lot. I remember when I first broke into this business and I met Michael Irvin. I'm like, damn, dude, this guy. I've never seen a dude like this guy. And he was a great, great leader from the wide receiver position. Mike Evans maybe not as vocal or vociferous as Michael Irvin, but how was he able to lead from that wide receiver position? And then how challenging is that?
7: Well, he led with his work ethic. Yep. He came out and he practiced hard every single day. You could see him fighting off, getting off presses. You can see him blocking. You can see him going for the tough catches and making the tough catches and competing every single day. And he didn't say a lot, but when he spoke, everybody listened and everybody knew. He wasn't afraid to speak. He was a good speaker for us when he spoke, and he only said things when they were necessary. And when he spoke, the entire team listened to him. So it's tough to replace that kind of leadership. But as a competitor, but you got the guys that we think we have on this team, it's going to come out naturally.
8: You know, Todd, you mentioned that the offense is going to have some wrinkles. It's going to be different this year around. You hired Zach Robinson as your new offensive coordinator. You know him. You had a connection to him. I'm curious, though, why did you go with Zach, and then what kind of changes are you looking for him to make in the offense?
7: Well, he's had like a two-year audition for me when we played the Falcons twice a year, so I kind of saw the complications that he was causing our team as well as other teams as well. And with the guys we had, we thought it'd be a good fit, especially with the offensive line and the run game that he's bringing to us. I thought it'd be a perfect fit from that standpoint. He's fiery, but he's a calm fiery, and he understands the game, and he's a thinking man, and he's very intelligent, and he does little subtle things to scheme you up every weekend that I really like, and I think it's going to be really effective for us.
8: Todd Bowles joins me for a few more moments. You know, you got one of my favorite leaders in the entire sport in Baker Mayfield. I've always loved this dude, going back to college, even what he went through in the NFL, the adversity he's overcome. Man, this dude, well, let me put it to you. Like, what is his best quality? Is it his competitiveness, his toughness, his football IQ, his total fearlessness? I know he's all those things, but what do you admire most in this dude?
7: As much as I love his competitiveness, I think it's his football IQ.
8: Right.
7: He understands the game on and off the field, not just the game, but relationships and how to talk to people. It takes an art to talk to players off the field and get them to produce on the field. And it's not just the offensive side, it's the defensive side as well. He understands the game and how they're coming at him. He understands the things he has to do. And the competitiveness comes with that, but his football IQ, I think, is second to none.
8: I don't think people get this. I mean, people who know, right? But I've talked to so many people that have come in contact with him and worked with him, and they all rave. They're like, dude, he's a actual football genius. Like, that guy's mind is just working at a different speed. It's spinning at a different speed. You love his competitiveness. You know he's got that chip on his shoulder, and that will never go away. He's never going to back down. But I think that he's really underrated in terms of a guy that is so smart from a football standpoint. Like, in a quarterback, generally, what are you looking for in your quarterback?
7: Well, intelligence, number one. You can run the offense and make audibles. Obviously, you got to be accurate, and you want to be tough and stand there in the pocket. But you want to rally guys to rally behind you and get other guys to play and make them better. And Baker can make those guys better.
8: All right, so bottom line, you've come close. You've won that division. You've had a lot of success. Based on the changes you've made, the talent you've added, if it meshes, is this team ready to take the next step this year? And then what does that next step look like?
7: Well, the next step for us is try and get to the Super Bowl. You know, it's a process. You got to be healthy. You got to get lucky. You got to make plays, and you got to do all those things. Like, we lost a lot of three-point games last year, especially in the second half of the season. Those things got to be corrected. But the guys we brought in along with the draft picks, if it meshes all well, we think we got as good a shot as anybody.
8: He is the head coach of the Tampa Bay Bucks, entering his fifth season, as I mentioned, won the NFC South 3 of the last 4 years, played 8 years in the NFL, and he's got a Super Bowl ring to his name. Todd, I appreciate you, man. I so appreciate you coming on the show today. That was an absolute blast. Great to spend time with you.
7: Anytime you need me, Jim, I'm here.
8: Appreciate you. Coach Todd Bowles coming in. That's a first-time jungle appearance. Loved it. Loved it. That was fun. Look at my guy, Todd Bowles. My new best friend. I love that. That was fun. Good energy. Good energy. All right, when we come back, I'm going to open it up to you. I've got more things I want to get to, and including that piece in ESPN.com about LeBron. One of the biggest takeaways is they actually need each other more than they're willing to admit. But that's not as big a takeaway as him not getting a game ball the night that he thought that he deserved the game ball and him stomping out pissed and having a tantrum. And there's more. All that still ahead. 1-800-636-8686.
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6: Now, the latest forecast from the WSBT Weather Center.
7: Skies will be partly cloudy tonight with patchy frost developing late as overnight lows drop to 37. For Tuesday, we'll see increasing clouds with rain showers developing and highs in the upper 60s. Partly sunny with a slight chance of rain on Wednesday, cooler highs in the upper 50s. And for Thursday, we're partly cloudy with a high of 60 degrees. A slight chance of showers and storms for Friday with a high of 72. I'm WSBT's Abby Wepler.
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0: so, bud. I told you so. I knew we'd have two good interviews, and that was great. Skip Schumacher and Todd Bowles. Hey, we're not done. Caron Butler is my guest on the Jim Rohn podcast. That's episode 410. That goes out after the after hour. So I'm fired up for that. Tough juice. Man, he's had an amazing life. An amazing life on and off the floor. Caron Butler coming up later on. So not all beef jerky is the same. 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It's the one thing I've been hammering home about Baker Mayfield. You know that this is a big Baker house, but as competitive as he is, as tough as he is, almost everybody who knows him, when I ask him a question similar to what I said to Todd Bowles, like, what is it really? Like, what's his best quality? And they all say it's his football mind. He's so smart. His football IQ is crazy, which again always goes back to that whole Ram thing where he shows up midweek, he doesn't even know the playbook, and they put him in and he wins. Dude is just, he's really tough. He's got that chip on his shoulder. He's really competitive. He's running on a high-level rocket fuel, but never, ever sleep on that guy's IQ. He's really smart. And he said it. Todd Bowles said it. As much as I respect his competitiveness, it's his football IQ. The dude is really smart. And I'd even say high EQ. Like, he gets his teammates. All right, so hope you got something out of that. I thought that was fun. That was a lot of fun. It's always good to talk to somebody that you haven't spoken to. Smack Van Pimptacular. Awesome chat with Coach. I knew he was a man of little to no words, but holy crap, that dude is bright, thoughtful, and well-spoken. Look for the Bucks with Coach Bowles at the wheel. And a red ass like Baker behind center to make good on an average season that they had last year, Ben in San Antonio. All right, first of all, part of the problem we have when we think about Todd Bowles, what do we think of? We think about the Jets years. How was the guy going to be upbeat and happy and have to deal with that media and all that losing? The guy hates losing. Of course the guy was not going to be or show up the way he did today when he was there. But he's come to Tampa Bay. It's a much better situation. He's won a lot more games. You could tell how hyped he was on that defense. They've completely revamped that defense. And although they're losing Mike Evans and they lost Lavonte David, they added a lot of talent and a lot of quality and a lot of character. And that division in and of itself has turned inside out. That to me has always been kind of a fun division, an unsung, underrated division. And the reason I like it so much, it's competitive and they hate each other's guts. I like that division. I've always liked that division. That's why we put people on this show. So that's going to be interesting. AZ Andrew, 72. Hey, Jim, what is it about guests who listen to questions and actually answer the questions? I think this is a quality unique to your show. Thanks, Rome. I appreciate that. I have a theory on that. It requires good questions. If they don't like the question and they don't respect the question, they're not going to give you a good answer. If you give them a good question, they're going to give you a thoughtful response. I think the other thing, and to give myself credit, because frankly, I have not been giving myself enough credit lately. I never do. I think that what they respect is that I'm listening to them. So that's why I follow what they say and not just the questions we came up with before. So I like guests that listen to questions and they like hosts that listen to their answers. And then all of a sudden, you don't have an interview, you have a conversation, and the best interviews have always been conversations. At Totally Trashed. And that's her handle. I'm going to add, Her handle is at Totally Trashed.
1: Totally Trashed.
0: I'm a Giant fan. I'm glad they actually won a couple of games for once. But that does not mean I support their weird, porno outfield celebration. Unwore the Giants outfielders humping in their new bowing lineup, I should say. There, right? That's a lady clone saying, man, I don't need to see these guys humping. And I really don't need to see these guys bowing. Wait, you're not into that there? That's not cool? How about this? Is this cool? I'll tell you why I hate that. That's kind of like, oh, we can't have fun and hump. Oh, that's too much. Oh, you're telling us we're not allowed to hump. Oh, all right. Then I guess we'll go with nice, nice celebration.
1: Nice, nice radio.
0: Bow in unison. You know what? Go back to humping in unison. Go back to your porno. Don't act like, oh, we're butthurt because we're not allowed to dry hump. We'll just be nice celebration.
1: Nice.
0: The equivalent of that is when things got ugly and nasty in the jungle, I said, I have a new rule. You know what? It's getting away from me. From now on, nice radio.
1: Nice.
0: And when somebody would call up and say something negative, I'd be like, that's not nice. And you're like, come on, Rome, stop. Stop. And I got it. So that's what I'm doing with them. Go back to your porno. Jamie in Green Bay. Alvin is the Picasso of the physical collage.
2: That was an amazing question from whoever came up with that.
0: Whatever journal had that. That journal could have just said, hey, Skip, what was your reaction to the outfield celebration? What he didn't have to do was flex with the, well, what was your reaction to that physical collage?
3: Created a bit of a physical collage.
4: You can say that.
0: A physical collage. I don't know that you can say that.
3: Created a bit
0: with
3: of a physical
0: three
3: collage.
0: Dudes
4: you can say that.
0: Humping in the outfield. It's not a physical collage.
5: It's disgusting, Jim.
0: Let me ask you something. I don't know. Look, I'm a wordsmith and a pretty intelligent guy. I have no idea what a physical collage is. Let's do a little poll right now. When you saw those three dudes humping out there, did you think those are three dudes humping out there? Or did you think, oh, wow, that's a physical collage.
3: Created a bit of a physical collage.
4: You can say that. I'll leave that up to
0: him. I wonder, how many of you thought that? How many of you, when you saw that, the first thing that went through your mind was, damn, what a nice physical collage. No, what all of you thought was, the hell are they doing? The hell is that? Why are they getting a gang hump on? A group hump on? Haunted Horse thinks that he's got to figure it out. Hey, Jim, the real reason they had the XCR camera disconnected due to the fact that Nick and Lorne would have dry hump celebrations after they contributed to a fantastic juggle segment on the stream. Go ahead, fellas. No, we've seen that. Let's see what's going on the inside of the XCR. No, we've seen that. Yeah, they're not letting us in. Or that's what they're saying is happening. Live from the XCR. They're taking their game out on the field. Who's the third one in, Lorne? Hey, Nick, who is the third one in? Because clearly you two were not enough. You want to change up? Padre fans know where the Giants learned it from. The Dodgers love the crotch bump. Michael in Bass Lake. Hey, Mike. We covered this yesterday. If that is the inspiration, it's even worse.
6: That's what's in.
0: One bump after a postseason game with a massive home run that changed everything. One bump, not a relentless group hump. One, but for no reason. One bump after a monstrous home run on a monstrous stage, leading to a series clinching win. That is not one and the same with a gang hump in the middle of March for a 17-24 team. Stop making that comparison, haters. That is such a bad comp. You're not dunking on the Dodgers. Look, I'm Dodger Jim, and I could dump on them for a number of reasons right now. But if you think the three of them humping each other is dumping on the Dodgers, then you don't know what the hell you're talking about. You're as lost as the three of them if you think they got over and effectively and successfully dumped on the Dodgers and Kike. See here, Rome, longtime listener, enjoying picking you up in Kona via the interweb. Apparently, the Mets concentrate on what losers do, which explains a lot. It may be time to restrict celebrations if the players cannot keep it in their pants. There are kids present, for God's sake. Dodger fan for life. For Aloha life. From the Big Island. Life. Signed, Dan. Aloha, my brother. You earned it. Way to go. Way to check in on vacation. But again, that's how powerful that subject is. People are checking in on vacation. And again, I'm not prude. I'm just saying. If you want to make that sport younger, maybe don't have the players hump each other in the outfield. Because most parents don't want their kids to see that. Dre is in. Dear Jim, that's not very nice, referring to members and powders as alien. Signed, Sam Cassell. Dre, come on, man. You and I, for one of the few times, Dre, we are not on the same page. I love Sam Cassell. I have always loved Sam Cassell. I'm regretting that I haven't had more time with Sam Cassell on this program. I love the guy. Greg in Green Bay. Minnesota, are you okay? So, Minnesota, are you okay? Are you okay, Minnesota? Minnesota, are you okay? So, Minnesota, are you okay? You okay? Minnesota, are you okay? You okay? You've been hit by a smooth unicorn. Ow! Well done, dude. I did not do you justice. Minnesota, are you okay? Are you okay? Minnesota, you okay? You okay? You okay? You've been struck by a smooth unicorn. Woo! Sincerely, Alien Ant Farm. Well played. Mikey's back. Rage bait. That dude is making up new words along with doing things on the court that we have never seen before. Wemby is truly out of this world. It's true. The J-Man, Florida's in.
2: I'm an alien.
0: Opening with Wemby, please. Can we go back to talking about what everyone in my circle wants to talk about? Me. Sign the bag. See, I don't know. When I saw that word circle, I thought you were going to chase it with jerk. Hey, can we step back from that for a minute? How's that for a band name? Circle Jerks. Incredible. Until we see it in between the lines in a Major League Baseball game. Hey, Frisco, you may be beating us, but we're not humping each other in the outfield. We're just not. Smackleford asks, hey, Rome, can we talk about the big slumper? And the fact that at this point, the only way of breaking this curse rests in your hands, sir. Unwar bringing back at Wells in the 360 so he can pucker up and give true love kisses to the slumpers' fat ass. Apparently, he snapped out of it.
2: Fat.
0: He went full jersey in the shower. He met 0-for-38. I don't even know that I've ever seen a player, much less one that good, go 0-for-38. I would try anything. Anything. All right, when we come back, gotta talk Braun. Gotta talk Braun and where that leaves him, where that leaves LA, how butthurt he got, how he stomped out of the facility when he didn't get a game ball. Like, are these things still active?
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16: The NFL schedule continues to tease out of for the Thursday release. The Kansas City Chiefs and AFC West champions Denver Broncos will start week one on Monday Night Football. The Bills will host the Lions in the first game at their new Highmark Stadium on Thursday Night Football. The NFL had previously announced the Giants will host the Cowboys on Sunday Night Football, and Dallas will host the Eagles on Thanksgiving. Memphis Grizzlies forward Brandon Clark has passed away at the age of 29. His death was revealed by his agency late Tuesday, and the cause of death was not announced. The Grizzlies say they are heartbroken by the tragic loss of Clark, who played 7 years for the franchise after being traded from Oklahoma City. NFLPA Executive Director J.C. Treader said 92% of NFL players want the league to change their stadium to grass fields after watching the installation during the FIFA World Cup. The Dodgers are acquiring outfielder Alec Thomas in a trade with the Arizona Diamondbacks. I'm Chris Perfett.
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2: Now, the latest forecast from the WSBT Weather Center.
3: Skies will be partly cloudy tonight with patchy frost developing late as overnight lows drop to 37. For Tuesday, we'll see increasing clouds with rain showers developing and highs in the upper 60s. Partly sunny with a slight chance of rain on Wednesday, cooler highs in the upper 50s. And for Thursday, we're partly cloudy with a high of 60 degrees. A slight chance of showers and storms for Friday with a high of 72. I'm WSBT's Abby Wepler.
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5: Welcome to the show. Glad to have you with us on this Wednesday. 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Vince D'Addario is here for some reason. I don't even know what he's doing back there right now. He just told me we were talking off the air. I said, you part of this first segment? You in, you out, what are you doing? He said, I'm leaving, but here he is. He's still looking at me right now on the YouTube side.
6: He's trying to keep you on your toes, Sean Stiers.
7: I'm certainly happy about it. I haven't done a show with Vince in a while.
6: Well, and that's the thing. I figure, you know, I haven't seen Brian on the show in a long time, and it needs to happen.
5: Vince is hanging out at Four Winds Field tonight. There's a Penn High School baseball game, actually a doubleheader, JV and varsity, out there. Who's Penn playing tonight, Vince?
6: New Prairie. And
5: They just play last night?
6: So, yes. It's been a minute since you and I both coached in the NIC, but they only have 8 members now. And so they do a home and away series each week with each school. So yesterday was the home game for Penn. They lost 5-0. And then today is New Prairie's home game, and it's being hosted here at Four Winds. And so it's for the conference, like literally for the conference. New Prairie entered the series with 2 losses. Penn had 0. And then with New Prairie's win last night, if they win tonight, obviously they'll both have 2, but then New Prairie has the head-to-head and they will have control of the conference championship. So big game tonight.
5: All right. There's your NIC baseball update, championship update live from Four Winds Field. Vince will be out there bundling up by the time things are all said and done. Tonight it is chilly once again.
6: Not upset that I'm in the press box.
5: I bet
7: it's windy. That's what's killing me, is the wind.
5: Yeah, man, I know. It's don't get me started on this. It's the middle of May and I'm wearing a hoodie still.
6: I know, so right?
5: It's just, it is what it is.
7: If I could move somewhere where I could wear jeans and a hoodie year round, I would move to that place.
5: Would you really?
7: I love, that's my favorite time, like that late fall, when it starts to change,
5: like that I don't mind, like older. You know, like, yeah. I don't need the Seattle feel 24/7, 12 months a year. Yeah. Like,
7: I get that.
5: I've got a good buddy who actually lives in Seattle. He's been there for a long time, more than 30 years at this point.
6: Oh, wow. But he lasted that long.
5: Yeah.
6: Good for him.
5: Yeah. But he.
7: He's a Seahawks fan. They just got themselves a good running back.
5: Yep.
7: That's for darn sure.
5: Yep. He's not like huge sports guy, but, you know, he gets into the whole. Anytime the Seahawks are in the playoffs and stuff like that, I'll always hear from him about it. Nice. So he's more a music guy. He kind of moved there for the music scene back in the 90s and that kind of stuff, kind of worked behind the scenes in the industry and that kind of thing. So let's talk a little Notre Dame football recruiting. What do you say? It's been a big couple of weeks for the Fighting Irish. They've been hot on the recruiting trail. They picked up 5 commitments now. In less than 2 weeks, 5-star offensive tackle Olu Olubobola became the 5th player to commit to the Irish in less than 2 weeks yesterday. I think I said that right, didn't I, Brian?
7: That's how I've been saying it. So if you're not saying it right, then I'm not saying
5: you
7: it
5: say,
7: right.
5: You say, I think I took it from you. So
7: yeah.
5: Let
7: so
5: me
7: if
5: ask.
7: It's wrong, then it's my fault. Great. That's how we're starting the show today. All right, let's roll.
5: That's
7: son.
5: Right.
7: I'm ready.
5: That's
7: I'm
5: right.
7: Ready. Okay.
5: Let me ask you this, because before we talk about him specifically, you know, we get the announcement dates for these guys. You know, they still, you know, set up whether it's in the gym or, you know, wherever it is, they put up. You know, and they've got the hats out in front of them and all that kind of stuff. They make the announcement publicly. A lot of the insiders like yourself, you know what's going to happen. You kind of get tipped off in advance what's going to happen. You know, again, we've talked about it. You wait and you let them make their announcement. How many of these announcements are actually like everyone's actually in the dark about what's going to happen? You know, like how many are actually, you know, like the decision is "quote unquote" being made while the announcement is actually going on.
7: It's very rare.
5: That's what I thought.
7: And the only time it happens is when they just don't tell any of the coaches beforehand. So, like for example, there was when Jackson Coleman committed to Notre Dame, he had let the Notre Dame staff know. He said, "Hey, look, I'm doing this, but I'd like to have it kept quiet until I commit." And of course, within an hour of him committing, there's like 8 crystal balls and projections of him to Notre Dame.
5: Uh-huh.
7: And it's not coming from the Notre Dame coaches. It's that the coach that the teams that he didn't commit to that he told. So I guess from what I was told, the Notre Dame coach said, "Well, if you want that to happen, then you should probably not tell the teams that you're being recruited by that you're committing." And he's like, "I already did that. I already called him," which is the right thing for the young man to do.
5: Right.
7: Problem
5: so
7: is,
5: they're not finding out what he makes.
7: Then go yeah. call the, you know, the recruiting services and say, "Yeah, this kid's going to Notre Dame." And then they go, 87 people put in crystal balls 5 minutes before he commits and act like, "Look, I got my prediction right," you know? Mm-hmm. So it's an unfortunate deal, but it's rare. When Emil Wagner committed, that's probably the last one that I was like, "Wait, what?" We were doing a show and we weren't even, it wasn't on our radar. He was going to pick Kentucky. We thought he was going to pick Kentucky. Like, that was a pretty big one. That one. And then the only other one between now and then where it was a surprise the day of was Matt Faramo.
5: Okay.
7: Now, when he finally announced for Notre Dame, we knew that that was going to happen that morning. But like the night before, we all thought it was going to be USC.
5: Wow.
7: It rarely happens that way.
5: Yeah.
7: Where we don't have an idea where it's going to go. Somebody just said Kingston's was unknown. No, it wasn't. We just didn't say anything. We knew what he was doing. We just didn't say anything.
5: Right.
7: But it's rare. I think the last two for me were Madden Faramo and where it was like last minute you found out, and then probably Emil Wagner. Like when he committed to Notre Dame, we were live on a show. I think, Vince, I don't know if I was doing it with you or not. I might have been doing it with Ryan Roberts, and the chat just starts going crazy. Like, "Oh my gosh, Emil Wagner's committed to Notre Dame." We're like, "What? No." Like, thought it was done. Thought he was going to Kentucky. So it doesn't happen very often, but it'll happen from time to time.
5: Okay. Interesting. I just curious, you know, because again, it's like you guys are dialed into it much differently than people on the outside. I was just curious, like how many coaches are actually kept in the dark right down to the wire. It makes sense that you do it the way you're talking about, though, because you don't want the kid to sit there and actually make the announcement, and then everyone else is, you know, sort of all the other coaches are finding out live, you know, without the guy. I think you can respect the, you know, that the player would actually let those coaches know, you know, that he's going to make another decision.
7: Yeah, so. A teenager getting punished for doing the right thing because adults have to, you know, yeah, ruin it for him. Isn't that fun, the world we live in now? It's wonderful.
5: Oh, yes. Oh, yes. Well, let's talk about Olubabola. You know, let's spin it back around to him. 6'6", 295 pounds from Jersey City, New Jersey. This is the fifth straight five-star tackle that Notre Dame has signed in a class. Give us some of your thoughts on Mr. Olubabola.
7: Well, he's reminds me a lot of the Joe Waltz, the Ronnie Stanleys, the Gerby Lamberts, you know, guys that come to Notre Dame 6'6", 285-ish, 290-ish. He's listed at 295 now. He was like 270 as a junior. Whether he's 280, 285, 295, I don't know. I just know he still has a lot of room to get big. You know, those guys that you look at and you're like, Gerby Lambert was like 6'6", 290 when he committed to Notre Dame. Now he's like an easy 6'6", 330 and doesn't look like fat at all. He's just a big kid. And Joe Walt was that way. I think he was 270 when he committed to Notre Dame. He was 305 by his freshman year, 325 by his junior year. And he looked great. He fits that mold, Sean. He's also a very athletic kid. Exceptionally long arms. I mean, there was one camp he went to where I don't know how accurate this is, like to the T, but he measured him with 36-inch arms, which is just exceptionally long. if they're off, it's like, okay, 35 and a half. That's still going to be top three at the combine when he goes to the NFL scouting combine. Exceptional length, loads of athleticism. He's real nimble, real balanced, you know, good change of direction, powerful young kid, real heavy hands. He's raw technically. That's an area where he's going to need a lot of help, or not to help, but a little bit of time, a lot like Gerby was. I mean, Vince, we saw Gerby as a freshman in practice, and you're like, this kid's got all the talent in the world. He just has to learn how to play offensive line. And within a year, you know, a year later, he's starting at right guard for Notre Dame, and now going to his redshirt sophomore year, he's, you know, poised to be a potential All-American player. And that's kind of the track that I see Olu is. He's going to probably need a year to really learn the game. He still has a senior year. But when it starts to click, he's got elite talent. There's no doubt.

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1: The midsection where, you know, where we're too big, where all of us could stand to lose a little bit. That's not him. He's just broad shouldered, big hands, big feet. And Gerby was that way. And it's a natural growth. It's, you know, you get into a Notre Dame strength program, Notre Dame nutrition program, and just like that, he's going to be 315, 320. Like Will Black was like 285, 290 when he signed. I think he was like 305 as a true freshman. Now he's up to 316. And he still looks thin when we saw him this spring. And some of those kids just have those big bodies. And some kids, unfortunately, like an Emil Wagner, it's very hard to even get up to 300 pounds. And then when they get up to 300 pounds, they lose some of that explosiveness. They lose their athleticism because their body's just not ready to handle that. Whereas a guy like Olu has that, and he's got the power to match. He's still athletic, very talented player, and plays against one of the better leagues in the country. I mean, that New Jersey Catholic League is outstanding. I mean, they constantly send kids to the high-level Division I football. So he's going to be battle-tested from the same high school as the Adam Miola twins. Brandon Wimbush are from that high school as well. So very, very big pickup for Notre Dame, who's getting back into New Jersey in this class, which I'm a big fan of. This is now the second New Jersey commitment, and they're hoping to get another one here in a couple weeks.
2: Brian, one of the things I just follow, because, you know, you guys are deep into recruiting. You follow everybody and everything, and I'm more of a cursory recruiting guy. I always like to know who the finalists were, like who were in it for him, and what does that list of schools look like? Because that always kind of tells me what kind of – I know he's a five-star, and great get and all those, but, like, who else was in the mix for this game?
1: I mean, the offer list is everybody. It's Ohio State, Bama, Georgia, all, you know, LSU, all those schools. His final three, it came down to Notre Dame, Miami, and Texas A&M, which right now are the three hottest teams in the country right now from a recruiting standpoint. Three of the hottest teams in the country, I should say. I don't know if they're the three hottest. You could argue Notre Dame and Texas A&M are the hottest. Miami's in the conversation, certainly. But, those were the final three schools. And I mean, this is the one that hit quick, Sean. They didn't offer him till March 19th.
3: Wow.
1: He got offered less than 2 months ago. And we could have a whole show on, you know, why they waited till March 19th. A big part of it just came down to he didn't really hit the recruiting process hard. And I think his personality, he's a quiet kid. He's very thoughtful. And I think, you know, maybe there was a thought he wasn't as interested. Coming out of the visit, my sources were like, I don't know if we're going to get him, because they're trying to read his body language, but he's just a very stoic kid. And come to find out, the whole weekend, he is locked in. And one of the things I love, you guys appreciate this, his things that he fell in love with about Notre Dame had nothing to do with like what they were saying to him. The whole weekend, he's watching Joe Rudolph and he's watching especially Marcus Freeman and how they interact with other people.
3: Huh.
1: Because his big thing with him and his family is like, look, I want to go somewhere. They're going to have my back. They're going to try. They care about developing on and off the field. Well, of course, you're going to get pitched all these things as a recruit. But let me watch how you're interacting with your players. Let me watch you're interacting. And the more he was around Marcus Freeman and Joe Rudolph, he felt that there was just this genuineness of Notre Dame where the things they're telling me, I'm seeing them live out with players that are already here. And then talking to the other players and kind of getting that sense. And that's really what moved it, even though they didn't think they really crushed that visit. In fact, they did.
3: Interesting. That has to come into play when you look at the fact that this now, with him committing, it's the fourth or third time in the last 4 years that they have had five top 100 commits in the same cycle after going a decade prior to Marcus Freeman without having that kind of without having one class like that.
1: Yeah. And there's more to come. There's a lot of top 100 kids left on the board. We'll talk about another one here in a second. But, like, this is just the bar that Marcus Freeman is raised at Notre Dame. You know, we found out that there is actually a different aisle that you can shop down in the recruiting trail. It's one that requires hard work and, you know, you to care more about recruiting than golfing and things like that. But, you know, sorry, I couldn't help myself. Yeah, but, it also – we can't deny that NIL is not playing a role either.
3: Sure.
1: And Notre Dame was basically
3: very competitive when it comes to that,
1: hand behind their back for a long time because other schools were paying kids and they weren't. Well, Vince, you and I talked about this in the show when NIL first came out. So, look, I don't like the pay for play thing, but make no mistake, this will help Notre Dame now that this is legal and Notre Dame can do it. Like, don't think that the Notre Dame boosters aren't going to do what they need to do to be supportive. And it also, too, is it speaks to the faith they have in Marcus Freeman, because smart business people aren't just going to park their money to a

0: votes that they don't believe in. Sure. And that plays a big role as well.
1: Yep, absolutely. David Fuller Run Show, defensive lineman from Chicago. He commits. He's supposed to commit on Friday. I don't know if this was maybe what you were alluding to a second ago. Notre Dame, one of the finalists, though. Give us some backstory on kind of where things are, how things got to the point they are with Fuller Run Show.
0: So David is an interesting player. He was a bit of a late bloomer, really had a breakout junior season. He's now the number 9 player in the country by 247 Sports. At the turn of the year, I don't know that he was a 3-star. He wasn't a guy that a lot of people were on. As his film got out, his head football coach is Tommy Zbikowski. So obviously he's a Chicago kid, goes to St. Patrick. The thing I respect about what Coach Zbikowski's done is there has been no push to Notre Dame, from what I'm told. It's just been more about, like, I'm going to help you with the process. You got to pick the school that's best for you. Notre Dame might have been best for me, but you got to pick what's best for you. Notre Dame was the big leader early on, and then he kind of blew up. And then Miami comes calling, and Texas A&M, and Georgia, and Michigan, and all these big-time schools start to come. And he goes on these visits. You're getting big NIL offers. And for a time there was a lot of people worried that, hey, Notre Dame's kind of maybe falling behind. Coaching staff did a good job of staying the course and saying, hey, look, our message is our message. Let's let him go on those visits. And then Notre Dame got him back in April for a real quick one-day visit. And then he came back a week later with his mom, and that was a really big visit. And they were able to kind of make sure he understood what Notre Dame has to offer. His final five guys is Notre Dame, Michigan, or Notre Dame, Miami, Georgia, Texas Tech, and Michigan. This is really a Notre Dame versus Miami battle, and it's been that way for the last month.
1: Okay,
0: is really what it came down to. And obviously the last time we had one of these, Miami won that battle, getting Justin Scott. Now Notre Dame is trying to turn the corner a little bit on this one and say, hey, we're going to start getting some of these big boys out of Chicago. And David Fuller Runch, who's been a primary target. He's another one that was a late offer, though. He didn't get offered until the new coaching staff on defense came on board. Because, again, he didn't really blow up until after his junior year. And so this is one of those ones that's been a sort of a Charlie Partridge one. It's not one where it's like Al Washington did a lot of work to get you here. Now you've got to finish the deal. We talked about it similarly with Aiden O'Neill. And so this is an opportunity for Charlie Partridge to once again show that, hey, I can recruit at a high level at a place like Notre Dame.
1: Feels like, you know, when you talk about the Notre Dame-Miami battle, feels like we're going to see a lot more of those, considering the way that Cristobal, you know, wants to, you know, his shape for the program in the trenches and all that kind of stuff.
0: And agree completely. Also, you're seeing more of these Notre Dame versus Miami battles because Miami is trying to recruit nationally. And Notre Dame is like, we're going to go down to Miami and take kids.
1: Yeah.
0: Not O-line for you, Sean, but like obviously Zayden Gamble. Was a guy that Notre Dame got that Miami wanted, that Florida wanted. Julius Jones Jr. is a guy that Notre Dame is pushing for, that Miami also wants, Oregon wants. So Miami under Mario is getting back to the way Miami used to be, which is we're going to recruit nationally. People forget that 1988 Miami team had some Chicago kids on it, just like the 1988 Notre Dame team had some South Florida kids on it.
1: Sure.
0: And Miami is a national brand, and Mario Cristobal is bringing that back. He's bringing back that we'll go anywhere, any place to get the kids that we want, and Notre Dame is doing the same thing. And Miami is also a very good academic school, and he's using that. And of course, they've got a good NIL package as well. So you're going to see a lot more of these Notre Dame-Miami battles in the recruiting trail, and hopefully Notre Dame can win more of them than they lose. And so far in the – early on in Freeman's tenure, Miami won more of those battles. The last couple of years, Notre Dame's winning more of those battles, but it's definitely been a lot of back and forth. I like where Notre Dame is here, Sean. Obviously, we're going to find out here in a couple of days.
1: I was going to say, still committing on Friday, right?
0: 4:30, I believe, is the time he's going to go live. Like where Notre Dame is at. This has been trending in a good direction for Notre Dame for a while, but you know, obviously, the final stretch is the key, right? That's the big key.
2: You kind of touched on it just now, but I read an article the other day about how Notre Dame is, number one, not afraid to go down into Florida, but number two, thriving in Florida. And that hasn't always been the case, but they're going where the talent is, right? I mean, this is something that Florida, go to Florida, get your guys. Like, and they're being successful down there.
0: Well, Notre Dame being successful in Florida requires, obviously, you have to have something to sell. I mean, you're not going to go down there and say, we got a great academic situation. And oh, by the way, come up here into the cold and play 8-4 football. I mean, that's just not going to work, right? I mean, you're going to come up here Like, we've talked about this before. Like, think about if you're trying to recruit a running back from South Florida. Listen, bud, you could come up here and not start a single game your entire four-year career and be a first-round draft pick. What do you mean, coach? Yeah, that's exactly the story for Jadarian Price, right? I mean, that's the reality of it.
1: Straight out of Texas, by the way. You know,
0: exactly. Like. Denison, Texas. So you're able to go down there, and you've got a great product to sell. You're playing for championships. Your guys are going to the NFL. And you've also got a coach that has the charisma to go down there and be successful. That's what Lou had. You know, Lou could go down there and you'd have mom saying, you're going to go play for this man. Like, we've heard those stories, right? And Marcus Freeman has that.
1: Kelly gave up on Florida, right? You know, like.
0: Well, but, like, you have to go find the right kids. Right. And I think that was part of the issue that Brian Kelly had.
1: But his aisle was, yeah.
0: Right. Well, and then early on, some of the kids he brought in from Florida weren't exactly, probably shouldn't have brought them to Notre Dame. So his response, instead of, like, working harder to find the right kids, was like, well, screw it. We're just not going to recruit Florida anymore. And there are years where Florida's just not going to be real successful for Notre Dame. It's the cycle. It's the way it goes. Some years they're going to do great in Texas. Some years they may not get anybody from Texas. But I think it's about finding the right fits, right? Finding those high-level players that also fit what you're trying to do. I mean, and sometimes that's private school kids, which we see, for example, with Zayden Gamble, who's very much a Notre Dame fit. But John Gay III's not a private school kid, and he committed to Notre Dame. And Champ Mons is not a private school kid, and he committed to Notre Dame. They're from two outstanding high schools. But they're all, like, they're high academic kids. They all come from families that understand the importance of being successful on and off the field. So that pitch is working for Notre Dame. And there's this notion, you got to go to the private school kids. Well, I remember Joe Wilkins came from a single, you know, remember his dad died when he was a real little. Mm-hmm. You know, his dad passed when he was real little, single mom from a real tough part of Florida. But why did he come to Notre Dame and thrive at Notre Dame? Because his mom understood and valued the things that Notre Dame values. So it's not about private versus public or whatever, poor, rich. It's finding families whose values fit with Notre Dame. And that's what they're doing. And they're doing that. And that's what you got to do that in Florida, especially those big states, because there are kids like that down there. You just have to fight for them.
1: Right.
0: And the previous staff had a head coach who didn't want to fight for them. And that's why they lost a lot of those battles. And also the product is better. It's the on-the-field product. The facilities are now as good as anybody in the country. And there's a track record of success on the field and in the NFL draft that makes Notre Dame a very difficult team to contend with. And now when you throw in the NIL package, because I'm not one of those people that's back down, it's like, well, Notre Dame's not paying players. Yes, they are, because that's the rules. And there's nothing wrong with it. And it just, the whole package is there, and that's allowing them to really thrive.
1: Somebody actually believes Notre Dame's not paying players?
0: Well, there's people say, well, y'all won't admit that like, you know, you're paying players. I'm like, I don't know that. And then there are some older Notre Dame fans that will talk to me and be like, well, they're not really getting into those bidding wars. I'm like, no, they're not getting into bidding wars. Like, they're not going to pay a kid. Like, if the only way to get you here is we got to pay you more than everyone else, that's not the kind of kid Marcus Freeman has really pushed to get here.
1: Right.
0: But I've also said, I joke, but they're also not getting Joey O'Brien because they gave him some Gold Corral gift cards. You know what I mean? Like, there's a happy medium here. They're competitive in NIL.
1: Right.
0: What they're not going to do is get a kid to say, coach, I want to play for you, but this school offered me $1.3 million and you're only offering me $1.1 million. If you don't match, I'm not going to come play for you. I'm like, well, buddy, if this offer isn't good enough for you, then maybe that's the place for you. They've had those conversations before.
1: Sure.
0: Because at the end of the day, it's about finding the right fits. And if you got to pay to get the right fit here, that's the rules that you have, and you get those kids, which is why Notre Dame doesn't have the same kind of turnover from year to year that other teams do. It's why they have most of their best players tend to come back. And that's why they're able to kind of roll and reload every year.
1: Jay Melvin has a question here in the chat for you, Brian. He says, Sean on Lucky Lefty the other night talked about how every Chicago Catholic school kid is not a Notre Dame kid. Is that just a Chicago thing, or is that a thing everywhere, New Jersey, New York, California, et cetera?
0: Well, you know, Sean's speaking of that because Sean's from Chicago and he knows a lot of those kids. And that's very true. That's true everywhere you go. And that's true for, I mean, you could go to the best private school in the Northeast and there's kids who are Harvard fits and kids who aren't, and kids who go to, you know, public schools. There's no cookie cutters anywhere. I went to private school my last 2 years, and there were people like me who were there because I came home from practice one day, and the AD at the private school I transferred to was sitting on my parents' porch trying to convince them that, hey, this is why your kid should come play for us. I mean, that's the reason I went there. And we had two basketball players who were both 6'8", who were 4-year starters at NC State. They weren't there to get the good Christian education, and because we were there to play sports.
1: Right.
0: And then there's other kids that are there because it's a pathway to a, you know, to get the best education possible. That's always true. And that's why you have to be able to go to these schools, whether it's a Catholic school, whether it's a private school, public school, North, South, Midwest, West, whatever, and say, we're going to find the kids that fit this program. And there can be kids from the same high school that come from similar backgrounds, but just for whatever reason, one kid's a better fit here than another. And that's the key for Notre Dame. That's why you're not going to get every single Chicago kid. And Lou Holtz didn't get every single Chicago kid. You just got to find the kids that are going to be the right fits here. And then are going to, because if you don't do that, Sean, you don't have the same chemistry and culture you have, but also you're going to have a lot more turnover. Mm-hmm. If kids are coming here for the wrong reasons, when things don't go their way, they're going to bounce.
1: Right.
0: So it's really imperative that Notre Dame find those kids that are willing to do the things and accept what Notre Dame is about, because you do have to go to class. You do have to put in that work. And if kids are only here for football, when that part's not going well, and it's all about the academic piece and the culture piece, then they're going to bounce. And the way to keep the culture going and the program healthy is to make sure that when you're bringing them in the first place, that you're bringing in the kids that really fit the program and families that fit the program.
1: And then it goes back to what you were talking about with Olubabola and, you know, going to practice and observing how, you know, Joe Rudolph and Marcus Freeman and the coaches are interacting with, the, you know, like, mm-hmm. like starting
0: yeah.
1: with that,
0: right.
1: obviously a very
0: and that's
1: piece.
0: Why the teams that are successful in recruiting you consistently have that. You want to know why Mario Cristobal is doing well at Chicago or in Miami is because that's the vibe that he gives. It's sure. not just about football. We all know Mike Elko. We had a chance to get to know Mike Elko when he was here. We know that he's someone who gives a you know what about his players on and off the field. And so it's not just about the NIL and it's A&M. It's that's a guy that the players and families think he's going to care about my kid. So guess what? A&M's thriving. And the schools that have coaches that are generally that way, they're the ones that are really rising. Dan Lanning has some of that vibe that he gives off at Oregon as well. And that's why those coaches are really thriving in this NIL world, because now everybody can throw money at you. Now you have to find the right fit for you. You have to find someone that's going to give a about developing your son on and off the field. And the coaches that are showing that and displaying that and care about that are the ones that are really taking off on the recruiting trail right now in this new era.
1: Brian, real quick, where we are right now. We've talked about Olubabola. We've talked about Full the Run Show. In terms of remaining needs now for this 2027 class from where we are right now in the middle of May?
0: Well, they got to finish the offensive line class. I have a feeling that we're going to have some – I think the offensive line class is going to be done sooner rather than later. I think there's some things in the works that we're going to see some action here on a couple offensive linemen here real soon. Jackson Vaughn, they still have to finish off the DN class. Right now they have one defensive lineman. Hopefully they get David Fuller Runshue on Friday. And then you've also got Jackson Vaughn slated to commit on May 26th. He's looking at Notre Dame, Auburn, South Carolina, a couple programs like that. Notre Dame is fighting there. They're in a good place there. And then, of course, you're going to have the summer visits in June that Notre Dame's going to have to finish. The Julius Jones Juniors, the Caden Henderson. So got to really get a home, hit a home run at linebacker. Need to really get Julius Jones Jr. That's a big one. And they're on the verge of a great D-line clash, Sean, but right now they only have one committed. So it's about finishing sure. with Abraham Cisse, finishing with Jackson Vaughn, finishing with David Fuller Runshue, and then being able to land another top interior player. So, like, they're trending towards another top three class, but they're going to have to get, like, 8 to 10 more kids down here the stretch to do that, making sure you're getting a Leighton Vaughn Brand, making sure you're getting the Julius Joneses, and that's going to be the key. The finish is going to be the key. They're trending there. I think right now they're the number three class in the country on 247 Sports before they get David Fuller Runshue as a top 100 recruit. So it's about the finish, and that's going to be the key for Notre Dame.
2: Is the next big recruiting weekend, like Irish Invasion, things like that, would come up in June?
0: They're going to have two official visit weekends
2: okay.
0: for the 27 class. That's going to be the 12th and the 19th. So the board is so small now of uncommitted players that there's only need for two weekends. Other schools have like five.
2: Gotcha.
0: They start in May. Notre Dame's going to have two because there's only going to be like 5 to 6 uncommitted kids by then, just like last year. I think they went 8 of 9 last year on official visitors, 8 of the 9 signed. The only one that didn't. They basically passed on after Ian Premer committed. Then they didn't take that other tight end, Evan Jacobson. So that's kind of the strategy. 28 kids, Vince, will be this summer. Like, so Irish Invasion will be the weekend before. That's gotcha. More for the 28, 29 kids.
2: Gotcha.
0: The 27 kids are going to get finished up those two official visit weekends.
1: Brian Driscoll, IrishBreakdown.com. If you hadn't heard, I think this is the, what is this? Is it the second or third Wednesday? Wednesday is recruiting day going forward with Brian talking Notre Dame football. Recruiting. So a lot of good stuff that we got today. Tell everybody where to find all the premium juicy stuff, all the good intel.
0: 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You'll find it, and you'll see, you'll hear all the good stuff. We went off a little bit about USC and also the ACC today. So I had some rants today.
1: I bet you did.
0: A good rant. I had some things to say today.
1: I bet you did.
0: I got off my chest. I think I lost about 50 pounds of stress today going off on my show earlier.
1: I've got some audio from Jim Phillips that we're going to have in rapid fire that from a press conference he did today.
0: Yeah, let so me hear those that. And bring me back on, and I'll have some fun. I enjoy him and Lincoln Riley are my two favorite targets right now.
1: I'm sure. I bet they
2: Phillips
1: are.
2: Phillips has changed his tune slightly in the past few months.
1: It does. Yeah. Even though he said he's been consistent with the tune, it sounds like a different tune. It sounds like a different note to me.
0: He's been consistent with the tune. It was the stuff he's doing behind the scenes, but I think that's been verified here as well.
1: That's right. All right. Thanks as always, Brian. We'll talk to you again soon. Oh, happy birthday, belated. I told you the other day, but Brian just had a birthday the other
0: day.
1: Thanks,
0: guys. So,
1: Appreciate it. Brian Driscoll, IrishBreakdown.com. 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Speaking of Notre Dame and USC, Vince and I will talk about his favorite talk show host. That is coming up next. 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

0: 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A buzzer beater!
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2: Now, the latest forecast from the WSBT Weather Center.
13: Skies will be partly cloudy tonight with patchy frost developing late as overnight lows drop to 37. For Tuesday, we'll see increasing clouds with rain showers developing and highs in the upper 60s. Partly sunny with a slight chance of rain on Wednesday, cooler highs in the upper 50s. And for Thursday, we're partly cloudy with a high of 60 degrees. A slight chance of showers and storms for Friday with a high of 72. I'm WSBT's Abby Wepler.
14: Budweiser's weekday sports beat with IrishBreakdown.com continues. Sean Steyer's, Vince D'Addario, Brian Driscoll just checked out after talking some Notre Dame football recruiting with us. All kinds of good stuff still going on with recruiting right now, Vince. It's amazing just like where, how Marcus, like nothing has dropped off. The program just continues to ascend right now when it comes to the recruiting standpoint and everything else for that matter.
15: Oh, it's amazing that, you know, you've got these coaches and obviously Marcus Freeman specifically, but, you know, they have a job to be a coach and then it's another full-time job plus to recruit. And, you know, that's why they need all of those guys in the recruiting office and why they need that new building so that everybody actually has an area to have an office and have a space and, you know, all of those things. Because I can't even imagine trying to sift through the thousands of high school players that are out there to be early on these guys.
14: Yep.
15: Do all these different things. And you hear all the different stories, right? You hear, like, you know, they're on these guys real early and they establish these relationships. And then completely on the other end of the spectrum is the last kid that just committed. They offered him a month ago or 2 months ago.
14: Yeah.
15: And they were
14: that's what's amazing. Him, you know, like, I think it was Jackson Coleman, you know, like, yeah. They just really haven't even been talking to him or, you know, official visits for that long, and just boom, you know, Short time, here they are, ready to rock.
15: It's wild, but Notre Dame's killing it on the recruiting trail, and it's fun to talk about classes that, you know, are good and going to be, you know, potentially top five, top three, or whatever they end up being, and it's a lot easier to win games when you keep bringing in, when you keep just stacking these classes.
14: Yeah, that's fun to talk about. I don't know how much fun this next topic is going to be to talk about.
15: It's always fun. Make it fun.
14: Have you looked at the outline? Do you know what's coming next?
15: I did look at the outline.
14: Okay.
15: Yeah,
14: okay. 100%. I debated on this. Jesse and I touched on it for a minute yesterday because you know.
15: Yeah.
14: Vince's favorite talk show host, Colin Cowherd, stirring it up with the Notre Dame USC comments. And I, you know, I debated because.
15: I know you're not surprised.
14: Because you. No, I'm not. I'm not surprised that he made the comments. He's gotten what he wants out of this, which is really the only reason he really says anything. He's been aggregated everywhere. Like if you Google Cowherd, right, you know, everything that comes up is the stuff that, you know, everyone's aggregated and rewritten, you know, what he was talking about the other day in terms of Notre Dame USC, talking about, you know, how he says that the reason they're talking right now is because Notre Dame came crawling back, saying that Southern Cal has all the leverage right now. He says money is rolling in at USC. That's a direct quote from Cowherd. If money was rolling in, why would USC even care about playing this series?
15: Correct. Oh, it just look. Colin Cowherd is a professional talk show host. Okay, he generally takes facts and then kind of like twists them to make
14: narrative yes.
15: that he wants, right? Like, but these aren't even facts. Like, he's literally making things up.
14: He's either making things up or has been straight up fed just a bunch of BS, talking points.
15: Did you not read the article that we all read from the LA Times that said the donors and the sweet people are the ones that are clamoring for this to come back?
14: Yeah.
15: The money's not rolling in. They're threatening to take the money away.
14: Right.
15: Which is why USC came crawling back to these negotiations. Not the other way around.
14: Come exactly. On. And he says,
15: it's embarrassing.
14: He says, USC doesn't need another cold weather game in October sandwiched between Ohio State and Indiana, Penn State and Oregon. He says Notre Dame needs it because Notre Dame has discovered as the Big Ten has added Oregon, Washington, USC, and as the SEC has added Texas and Oklahoma, it becomes super conferences. And now because of NIL, even Vanderbilt and Indiana are good. So nobody wants to play Notre Dame. Those are Cowherd's talking points. Notre Dame has come crawling back. Nobody wants to play Notre Dame. I'm just going to, before you say anything else, I'll just add on kind of what you were just talking about. Because, you know, again, like, This is these become national talking points. And again, he's on our station, Sports Radio WSBT, every day. But I'll put this in terms that Cowherd can understand. Because, you know, let me say this. Does anyone watch Euphoria because they think Sydney Sweeney's a great actress? Like, yes, no, maybe. No, because they're watching because sex sells. That's why you're watching Euphoria. That's why you're watching anything that Sydney Sweeney is in, because sex sells, and Colin Cowherd understands this. Colin Cowherd is the court jester, the carnival barker, trying to package the most mundane things in the most titillating way that he can. He will tell you that he'll look at the sky, he'll look at a blue sky, and tell you that it's cloudy and raining just so he can start a debate on it and so that he can get you to say his name, you know, so mission accomplished. But the man, it's been proven time and again, the man has no regard for actual facts or truth. He's just trying to say things for the sake of driving whatever narrative that he wants to drive. He literally doesn't care if you agree or disagree with him as long as you talk about it and you talk about him. He's made it an art form, and it's made him a millionaire. So, you know, like, good for him. But it's really all just talk show theater. He knows there's much more to the story, you know, but he's willing to be Lincoln Riley and Jen Cohen's stooge for the sake of getting aggregated, re-aggregated, and it worked, you know, because, again, the Google searches are full of him right now. So here's what he knows, though, that he won't say into a microphone or in front of a camera because it doesn't serve his purpose. Nobody's crawling back to anyone in all of this. You know, these are two blue-blooded programs that have one of the richest and most historic rivalries in all of college football. Notre Dame is good for USC, and USC is good for Notre Dame. And together, they're good for each other's bottom line. They're good for each other's business. And if this series were to really go away permanently, it's probably worse for USC because USC doesn't have the same kind of national profile as Notre Dame. So he can talk about Ohio State and Michigan and, you know, all these, and, you know, they don't need another cold weather game and all this kind of stuff. You know, like, as we know, they're not playing them every year. USC is not playing those teams every year. Those are sporadic, you know, and like, look at any USC schedule, like, where are the marquee games for them? Yeah, I mean, they've got a couple of them, but, you know, we've already seen USC come to the Midwest for those games and play at, you know, 11 a.m. Central Time kickoffs, not quite high profile, you know, like the same kind of high profile you're going to get against Notre Dame. And whether it's in mild weather in October in South Bend, you know, there's also mild, crappy weather in November in Los Angeles. Nobody wants to talk about that. But Colin Cowherd knows USC stands to lose more of their identity than Notre Dame without Notre Dame involved, because their only other rival is there in Los Angeles, and nobody talks about USC and UCLA nationally. Like, USC needs this from their national profile just as much as Notre Dame needs a game like this. Yeah, Notre Dame's schedule doesn't look the same without USC on it, but that doesn't mean that Notre Dame is desperate to get USC back on it. They both need each other. This is a mutual thing. There's a reason they played this game for more than 100 years.
15: 100%. And it raises the profile of both teams when they play each other, because they're going cross country and they're doing all the things that brought this rivalry to the forefront in the first place. And so, you know, I'm not going to sit here and say that Notre Dame doesn't benefit from playing USC, but I'm also not going to sit here and say that USC doesn't benefit from playing Notre Dame. And
14: right.
15: You can look at ticket sales, you can look at profile, you can look at whatever you want. And he's cherry picking the whole, you know, schedule strength and all of these other things, saying, why would you sandwich a Notre Dame game in between, you know, Ohio State and Oregon and Penn State and blah, blah, blah.
14: Because again, look, you're not playing them every year. Right. That is this year. If all you're going to look at is the 2026 schedule, we've said it. I mean, I think that's part of the reason, that USC was basically looking for an out this year, because Lincoln Riley thinks that they're in this championship window. And if you look at this schedule, this year's specific Big Ten schedule is the toughest that USC will play so far in their time in the Big Ten. Yep. We talked about it.
15: An argument out of me on that. They got a tough schedule this year. We're going to talk about their schedule here in a little bit. But, like, their schedule's hard this year, no doubt about it. But that's cutting off your nose despite your face. Because there are years where Notre Dame's schedule is harder than other years, right?
14: Right.
15: We all know that Alabama's coming up. We all know that Texas is coming up. Auburn is coming up. You know, the 12-year contract with Clemson. Like, all of these teams that, by the way, have you noticed an issue with Notre Dame scheduling teams? Because I haven't. They're not having any issue filling their schedule.
14: Well, and that's what's just, you know, like, him saying that Notre Dame is having – all it takes is one Google search, Notre Dame future schedules. That's literally all you have to Google, Notre Dame future schedules. It brings up that website that's got everyone's future schedules on there as far out as they go. And you look at what Notre Dame's got coming up. You know, one, the fact that they, you know, we're only, what, 3 years removed from when they were playing a home-and-home with Ohio State. They played a home-and-home with Texas A&M. They've obviously played other home, and, you know, and they've got their, you know, they just played Miami last year. But then you look at the fact that they've got Alabama, Texas, Michigan, Indiana, Florida, Auburn. They got a home and home with Arkansas. Again, people criticize the Wisconsin thing, but again, if you actually, you know, did your diligence and went back and looked when they actually scheduled this series, the fact that Wisconsin was having more success at the time than Notre Dame was having on the field, like, Notre Dame has got no problem scheduling teams.
15: No.
14: You know, look at their future schedules. It's full of who's who in college football playoff teams.
15: Correct. And we'll also talk about the ACC here coming up. And I realize that Notre Dame has a contract with the ACC. They play five opponents every year, you know, things like that. ACC ain't dropping Notre Dame anytime soon either, for the exact same reasons that we're talking about.
14: Mm-hmm.
15: Because they bring in money. They bring in money. And so Notre Dame will not have a hard time putting its 12-game schedule together. That will never be an issue for Notre Dame. And so I don't even understand why people even use that as an argument piece because there's no truth to it. The day after Notre Dame and USC came out publicly and said that they weren't going to continue the series, Notre Dame had a scheduled opponent in BYU, who is a national opponent, right? And then it took a month before USC came out and they're playing a regional opponent.
16: Uh-huh.
15: Like, who's having trouble scheduling teams here?
16: Right.
15: Not Notre Dame.
16: Exactly. Like you said, it's basically like you just broke up with your girlfriend and Notre Dame was right on the phone, you know, hitting up the next hottie down the road that, you know, right. like that's going to do their strength of schedule a favor this right. year. Notre Dame.
15: DCAF says ND sells out ACC stadiums. You know what other stadiums?
16: Sells out stadiums everywhere.
15: The Coliseum.
16: Yeah.
15: That's the stadium that they sell out that USC can't figure out how to sell out. So that's why they're having this conversation again.
16: And that's what, for him or for anyone to just completely overlook that, the fact that Notre Dame going to the Coliseum every other year is a huge moneymaker. That is the game that USC knows it will sell out every other year when Notre Dame is in town, whether it's November, September, whenever it happens to be. And, you know, like the whole premise that Cowherd came with is just backwards, you know, with like to say that Notre Dame is crawling back to USC because both sides, you know, again, both sides of this realize that, you know, that there is great value in them. Yes. Continuing to play. This is not just Notre Dame, and like this report popped up that no negotiations have resumed, but based on everyone, you know, like you talk to, like they've never really stopped. You know, again, we talked about this the other day. They've been talking. It's just, I think, it just like look at where we are. It's the middle of May, so a reporter from the LA Times, you know, asks a couple of questions, and it's like, yeah, we're negotiating again. Well, you know, there's, you know, just because you're not on the phone for 90 days straight doesn't mean that you haven't had some conversations in the interim, you know. And, you know,
15: right.
16: And again, like when you look at USC and the bottom line and what they need to fulfill, they want that Netflix game in Mexico if they can get it, because they can get more money from it, because they've got their, you know, they need it to be a non-conference game. It can't be Ohio State or Michigan or Penn State. They need it to be a marquee team, and it can't be a Big Ten team, because if it's a Big Ten team, then the Big Ten has the rights to it. Fox has the rights to it, you know, like because of their grant of rights, because of their TV contract. But if they can get their stack of cash if Notre Dame is involved, because it's a marquee brand. Netflix wants these, you know, big one-off events and stuff like that. That's why Netflix is interested. And USC, you know, needs to have its own relevance outside the Big Ten footprint, and Notre Dame gives them an opportunity to do that.
15: Sean, are you trying to tell me that USC can't sell San Jose State, Fresno State, or Louisiana to Netflix for a big game?
16: I know
15: what you're trying to say.
16: It's shocking, isn't it? It is just shocking. That, you know, USC can't pull that off.
15: What is the world coming to that will not bring in the big dollars from Netflix down in Mexico? It's wild.
16: I know. Because, you know, look, they're outside of Notre Dame. Look at what USC's non-conference philosophy has become. Because remember, it started a few years ago when USC was playing LSU and Lincoln Riley was asked about it, and that's kind of where I think one of the first times that he talked about getting Notre Dame off the schedule. You know, they're honestly like Ohio State and Michigan. Those two right now are like the only Big Ten teams who have really shown that they're willing to step outside the Big Ten and play somebody in non-conference games.
15: Yeah, 100%. I mean, you know, obviously Michigan's playing Oklahoma.
16: Mm-hmm.
15: We know Ohio State has had Texas. Notre Dame on the schedule
16: they
15: recently.
16: Had Texas last year and will play them again this year.
15: Yep, exactly. So they're absolutely not afraid of competition. And I look, as much as I don't like either one of those schools, I will give them credit for the way they schedule their games. Unlike a certain other school that plays in Indiana in the Big Ten, buying out of any kind of competition in their non-conference.
16: Virginia. They didn't even want to play Virginia.
15: Like, come on. Like, Virginia is more well known for their law school than they are for their football team. And you're buying out of that contract so that you can schedule Indiana State or whatever other non-conference, FCS team that you put on there. So I do respect Ohio State and Michigan for actually putting some non-conference games on there that people actually want to watch.
16: Right. Exactly. Decaf asks if Netflix is doing college football this season. They are not necessarily doing college football, but like similar to what Amazon and Duke just did with basketball.
15: Yeah.
16: Like they are doing some one-off games that are going to be at neutral sites, and that allowed Amazon Prime with an N to do some of those Duke basketball games, you know, like in Las Vegas, and I think there was one in New York, and there was another one. Netflix, what Netflix's sports strategy is, they want to do big events. They want one-off events. Like they started by doing the Christmas Day NFL games. They've done it for the last couple of years. They added Major League Baseball opening day. They had that Giants, who I can't even remember who the Giants were. Was Giants-Yankees. They did Giants-Yankees. They're going to get the Home Run Derby. I can't remember if they're getting the All-Star game or just the Home Run Derby. Oh, they're getting the Field of Dreams game. And so what they would like to do is continue to do one-off events like that in other sports, like college football as well. And that's how the whole talks with USC began. You know, again, it's like, okay, USC, well, maybe instead of playing your game against Notre Dame in the Coliseum, you take it down to Mexico City. And USC was looking at that as a way around the Big Ten's current TV contract, just like Duke found a way around the contract that the ACC, the TV contract that they have with the ACC by doing those one-off games with Prime. So Netflix is not going to get into, and I just actually saw a quote from the guy who runs Netflix on this last night, I think. They're not going to get into, you know, like big, like regular packages, whether it's the NFL or any other sport. They want big one-off type event games that they can do, and they view Notre Dame and USC as a big event that they can do if they can find a way to do it, you know, outside of the parameters of the current TV contracts that either one of those schools, you know, has with their current TV partners.
15: No, I get it. It makes sense. I mean, you know, and there's a lot of people out there with Netflix accounts that would have no problem watching the mm-hmm. game there. And so, you know, you're going to run into people that don't want to pay for it, like Peacock, obviously, but that people need to also understand this is the way of the future. Like this is where we're at, everybody. Like,
16: yeah.
15: You know, you either have to get on board and to watch your team or not and not watch your team. I mean, it just is what it is, yeah. Unfortunately.
16: Stymie brought up the blockbuster Tyson fight.
15: That was a disappointment.
16: Tyson Paul fight. But again, you know, one-off type deal. And they did that a few months back. They did that the guy climbing the building in Taiwan or wherever it was.
15: Yeah, it was weird.
16: They hired L. Duncan away from ESPN to be their main host, you know? So like, and it's basically for events like that. Like she was the host of the Netflix MLB opening day game and, you know, like the studio, or I don't know if it was studio or on location, but you know, like the pregame type stuff, you know? So they're going to start doing more stuff, but they're, you know, again, they're not going to do full package type deals. They're just looking for a handful of big events that they can scatter throughout the calendar in different sports throughout the year. Father David chiming in on Vince. This just in. Vince admits to being a Michigan fan.
15: That's harsh, man.
16: It's got to hit where it hurts.
15: That's a harsh statement to make. I say one nice thing about Michigan, and I'm labeled a fan. That hurts.
16: I tell you what. Go ahead.
15: I was going to say, we had a college day at school today, which is why I've got the Hillsdale shirt on.
16: Uh-huh.
15: Way too many Michigan fans walking around the school for my taste. I'm just going to put it out there. I was a little upset. A little upset.
16: You're not that far away from Michigan.
15: I know, but there's some adults that I lost a little respect for walking around the building. Just saying. Just throwing it out there.
16: Yeah.
15: So
16: Jesse and I got accused of being too nice to Brian Kelly yesterday when we were talking about him. Yeah.
15: Wow. That's not how we operate on
16: this
15: show.
16: What does that say?
15: So.
16: And I felt like we were fair to Brian Kelly.
15: Okay.
16: But We've taken plenty of shots at Brian Kelly. Like, if you listen to the show.
15: Were you talking about him going back to his roots?
16: Yeah, we were talking about he wants to come back and see Marcus Freeman and then the AI stuff and all that.
15: Buy a ticket and sit in the stands just like everybody else.
16: See, I don't know what Chris is saying here. He says, come on, Sean. So I don't know. Like, does that mean that I should never be fair to Brian Kelly? Or, you know, like, I don't know exactly what he's saying.
15: I know you guys talked about this yesterday, but I'm cool with him going back to his roots. Just not here. There's other roots you can go to. But
16: this one makes the most sense, doesn't it? I mean, he's got, as he said, he's got Denbrock here. He's got Marcus Freeman here. You know it's got to be bugging him that Marcus Freeman. In one of the quotes, he fully says, you know, we were about building the program. Marcus has taken it to another level, you know, so he's. He knows that Freeman has taken it to another level. I'm sure it just killed his ego when he left program didn't just collapse and Freeman was able to take it, you know, keep ascending with it.
15: He's kind of trying to ride the coattails a little bit with the whole thing, and it absolutely burns his britches. He's a competitor just like anybody else. If I was in his shoes, I would feel the same way. If I'm being honest, I would feel very not happy the way things materialized over the last 4 years, right?
16: Yeah.
15: But there, like I said, there's an indoor facility with his name on it down at Grand Valley or up at Grand Valley. He can go there. That's a route. You know, he can go to Central Michigan, I believe. That's a route. You know, there's other places you can explore your roots. You don't have to go to one of the most successful programs.
16: Do you think Cincinnati would have like a...
15: Cincinnati.
16: You know, like a gate outside of town, you know, like if you see this man, don't let him in.
15: Yeah, I feel like Cincinnati fans and Notre Dame fans have that in common. Uh-huh. Remember the vitriol of Cincinnati fans when he left Cincinnati? I remember that very well, and it was a very similar situation. So there's no love lost there. I think even more so in Cincinnati than at Notre Dame.
16: I think so, too.
15: Actually, which is scary.
16: Yep. All right, let's take a break. When we come back, we've got rapid fire, and we've got a lot to cover in rapid fire. We've managed this week with a lot of like full rapid fire shows. We've managed to keep the content flowing. Thank you, ACC, Calturd, USC, whoever you want to thank for providing us the content this week. We'll hear a comment from ACC Commissioner Jim Phillips talking about Notre Dame. Some college football playoff talk that is coming up. Hour number two in rapid fire with Vince D'Addario, Sean Steyers, Budweiser's Weekday Sports Beat with IrishBreakdown.com.
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3: Now, the latest forecast from the WSBT Weather Center.
4: Skies will be partly cloudy tonight with patchy frost developing late as overnight lows drop to 37. For Tuesday, we'll see increasing clouds with rain showers developing and highs in the upper 60s. Partly sunny with a slight chance of rain on Wednesday, cooler highs in the upper 50s. And for Thursday, we're partly cloudy with a high of 60 degrees. A slight chance of showers and storms for Friday with a high of 72. I'm WSBT's Abby Wepler.
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16: It is hour number two of the show, and that means it is rapid fire time along with Vince D'Addario. Sean Stiers, we are here until a little bit shy of 7 o'clock. This is one of those weeks where we have full shows every day. Trevor Trowbridge going to be in with me tomorrow because Vince and Jesse are both out bopping and scatting around someplace. I don't know.
15: It's bopping and scatting. It's the NIC boys track meet.
16: Okay.
15: So I'm in charge of the start finish line that night. So
16: oh, really?
15: Crown an NIC champ tomorrow.
16: Do you have like one of those digital things?
15: I got a stopwatch.
16: Just a stopwatch. Okay.
15: And then, but everything is digital. I'm the backup timer basically. And then I get the order of finish of everybody and, you know, that kind of stuff.
16: All right. All right. Real
15: Couldn't
16: good.
15: Couldn't do it without me. That's all I'm saying.
16: Yeah. That's, you know, put a lot on Vince's back is what they do.
15: It's a lot of pressure. It's a lot of pressure.
16: Well, the ACC meetings have been going on this week in Florida. ACC Commissioner Jim Phillips did a little press conference today, and he was talking about the college football playoff and Notre Dame and essentially, you know, talking about why he supports the 24-team college football playoff format. And here's what Jim Phillips, ACC commissioner, had to say.
6: Very consistent in what I've indicated to this group, and that is when you're leaving national championship contending teams, university schools, out of the playoff, you don't have the right number. We lived through it. We suffered through it with Florida State when the field was four. And I know other schools have suffered for it. And I've said this, you know, very directly. Notre Dame was a CFP-worthy team this year. They just were. And you saw what happened to the last team that got invited with Miami and the first team out. So those teams looked alike and all year, and the differential that we felt was head-to-head, but everybody felt that those two universities and schools were similar. So my point is that's rationale for it. The other rationale I would just say to you is there is so much investment going on in the sport of football and in college athletics. And I'm not necessarily concerned about schools that have traditionally found their way to the college football playoff. I'm talking about those that would have a chance that right now don't have a chance to get into that playoff and have a reasonable chance to win it. And I think that's about access. And if you're going to ask presidents and chancellors and boards to continue to invest in their football programs, it's really important that they have hope, that they have an opportunity at the beginning of the season to get into the playoff. And I think it can also lead to better non-conference scheduling, that you can afford a loss or two, or maybe even three. And so we can talk a little bit more about that. And I also think it helps stabilize college athletics, college football to a greater extent.
16: I mean, there's a lot there from Jim Phillips, ACC commissioner. Little ambient there, but one of the reporters I think recorded it with his phone. Yeah, and you could hear some of the clickety clack clicking away. I mean, some of the stuff we've been talking about, Vince, you know, including there like that very last comment about the incentives to continue to schedule better teams when it comes to non-conference games, which is something that we have attached to USC, which also is like, you know, where USC was, you know, again, feels like they kind of gave Notre Dame an ultimatum that they knew Notre Dame could not, you know, give them by playing the week zero game to keep the series going this year. And, you know, so that led to the,

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1: You can say whatever you want about, you know, what actually comes out of his mouth publicly. If you're the commissioner, anything that is tweeted or that's out of your mouth, in my opinion. So, you know, he's kind of doing a little bit of a two-step back kind of approach here.
2: No, I mean, as Father David says here in the chat, my memory isn't what it used to be, but that doesn't quite sound like what he was saying back in November and December. No, it's not. It is very much more, though, aligned, you know, like Pete Bavakwa has talked about the fact that he and Jimmy Phillips, as he likes to call him, Jimmy, you know, have had a lot of great talks, and they, you know, they met and, you know, kind of patched things up and kumbaya. Apparently, it definitely seems like the ACC and Notre Dame are at least a little bit more in sync with what's going on right now.
1: 100%. And Jim Phillips, for all of his faults, he also does understand the benefit of having Notre Dame, the Notre Dame relationship.
2: Yeah.
1: You know, whether that's in all the other sports or whether it's with football, but he understands the benefit. And he is one that is going to nurture that relationship. And I think he was reminded of that relationship about 6 months ago that, hey, man.
2: Right. We may not be full-fledged, but we're pretty, you know, I don't know if you'd call it in-laws or what. You know, it might not be true blood, but look, you know, the rest of the sports, with the exception of hockey, are in there. You know, so Notre Dame is still a member of the conference. That's why Pete Bavakwa was at those ACC meetings himself this week, because he's an athletic director of a school that's in the ACC, whether it's football or not, and they have an obvious relationship. You know, they still have a scheduling relationship when it comes to football. So there might be plenty of coaches and administrators and athletic directors, like we talked about yesterday, who don't appreciate Notre Dame's one foot in, one foot out, but it is what it is. And Notre Dame, it still is a valuable resource for the ACC when it comes to their standing right now. Notre Dame, if nothing else, from a football standpoint, said this yesterterday. Miami would not have gotten into the college football playoff last year if they had not played and beaten Notre Dame because of the two losses that they sustained in conference play. If they didn't have another playoff caliber team like Notre Dame that they had a win over to help their resume, they would have been left out of the playoff last year. If they would have been playing Florida A&M again last year instead of Notre Dame, they wouldn't have made the playoff because of the two losses that they had.
1: 100%. That's absolutely 100% accurate. And, you know, deep down, Miami fans and Miami people understand that. And Jim Phillips understands that as well. And you can do the head-to-head comparison and all the things that you want to do. You know, we're not going to rehash all of that. But the bottom line is, playing Notre Dame is beneficial. End of discussion.
2: Right.
1: If you're an ACC, you know, these ACC ADs and the ACC coaches, and, you know, they're all complaining apparently about Notre Dame's relationship and all that. I don't hear them complaining when they're cashing checks.
2: No.
1: Coming from the ACC, which
2: exactly
1: are
2: right.
1: So much more lucrative because Notre Dame is part of the conversation.
2: And again, if the ACC, you know, if administrators in the ACC think that the money that they're getting through their grant of rights TV contract isn't enough, just think of what it would look like if Notre Dame was not attached to it. I guarantee it would probably be worth at least $10 million less per season than what they're getting right now.
1: Yeah, per season, per school.
2: Yeah.
1: You know, like there's just
2: the
1: value is absolutely there, and they can admit it if they want to, but we all know what the reality is.
2: What did you think of what Jim Phillips said about the whole, like, it does cost a lot of money now, you know, like, if you have any aspirations of being in the college football playoff and contending for anything, you're obviously spending a lot of money on your roster. I mean, the whole rev share thing, everyone's got to spend something. And every team is spending a pretty considerable amount of money to try to stay competitive and get into the playoff. And what he was saying is, like, you've basically, by expanding the playoff, you're basically kind of, you're spreading the wealth, I guess, to an extent. You're giving everyone at least some kind of hope that recouping some of your money is a

0: possibility. And I think that, you know, again, when you look at big picture, while more people are getting behind this 24-team format, I think that that comes into play as well. Like, even if you're not a legit championship contender, at least by getting into the playoff, you're recouping some of the money that you're investing up front to try to be competitive. What do you think of that aspect of it?
1: I think that's legit. I mean, if you're going to invest in something, whether it's a football team or a business or whatever, what's the ROI, right? What's the return on investment? And nobody wants to back a loser. I mean, again, whether it's business or athletics or whatever, nobody wants to back a loser. And so you need money. And in the NIL space, you need money. And if you did a study on the teams that make it into the college football playoff versus teams that don't, I think it's a safe bet that the teams that are spending more money have a much better shot of making it into the college football playoff.
0: I mean, exactly.
1: That's look at IU, for example, right? The losingest program in the history of college football. All of a sudden, they want to spend a little money, a lot of money, and they're in. And then they win, right? Now, of course, coaching comes into play and all those things. But there's no make no mistake about it. They spent money, right? And they spent money and then they won. And look at Texas Tech, for example. Not exactly a college football powerhouse. They spent money, they won, and they got in. You know, so it's across the board, right? I mean, outside of maybe the Group of Five team, and I would even say if you took the Group of Five team that made it in and you compare them to other Group of Fives, they're probably spending more money than the other Group of Fives, right?
0: Yeah.
1: Not in comparison to the SECs and, you know, that kind
0: right.
1: of stuff.
0: But in comparison to the other,
1: exactly.
0: teams are the same level. Right.
1: Right.
0: They're investing something back
1: Absolutely.
0: Into it.
1: And with 24 spots, you got a much better chance of getting
0: no
1: in.
0: No one's doing it just because you've got a great coach today. That's just.
1: No, they're not.
0: Like being a great coach is part of the equation, but you've got to spend a lot of money to keep your roster together. But you've also got to recruit well, and you've also, you know, got to do all those other
1: right.
0: things. But everyone is spending something, you know, and I get it. A lot of people completely think that a 24-team field is too much. You know, I know that. I know Brian Driscoll does not agree with it, and I think that he went off on it, you know, again, at least to some extent on his show on Irish Breakdown earlier today. Mr. John in the chat, he's been pretty steadfast that he disagrees with it. But according to Ross Dellinger from Yahoo Sports, Pete Bavakwa, Notre Dame athletic director, is behind a 24-team playoff. What do you think about that?
1: I guess I'm not overly surprised. You know, access equals potential to win, right? And if you don't get a ticket to the dance, then you're not going to be dancing at the end, right? And if there's a 24-team playoff, you got a much better chance of getting your ticket punched. And so I guess I'm not overly surprised. I also think that with a 24-team playoff, I believe a piece of that is they're getting rid of conference championships.
0: Right.
1: How does that not help Notre Dame?
0: And that's,
1: right?
0: yeah, and that's, that I think is probably what's holding up unanimity right now. Like the SEC feels like they're probably actually the lone holdout, and it's because of the fact a 24-team field, you know, first and foremost, as we've talked about several times on this show, you know, again, everyone's allowed to have their own opinion on it. From a Notre Dame perspective, I think, a couple of reasons why Pete Bavakwa is behind it. One, the financial aspect
1: yep.
0: that we just talked about with Jim Phillips, you know, that he talked about, and the rest of the schools. Like everyone's putting money into it, expanding the playoffs guarantees that more teams get a chance to at least recoup part of that money. And the more that you keep winning, the more windfall that you get back. And if you're Notre Dame, because you're independent, you get to keep all of that if you keep winning. So there's a, you know, big financial incentive for Notre Dame, you know, if the field does expand to 24. And the other side of that, like we talked about, is scheduling. If 24 teams can get into the college football playoff, there is much less risk for USC or for anyone else to continue to schedule Notre Dame down the road. And, you know, let's face it. I mean, I don't think Lincoln Riley was very shy about it. That's part of why USC is not a big part of why USC is not playing Notre Dame right now. You can talk about all this other crap.
1: Oh, yeah.
0: But it comes down to that. Lincoln Riley wants a chance to get into the playoff, and he didn't think that he could do it by keeping Notre Dame on the schedule.
1: Well, everybody's given their opinion about the 2014 playoff in the chat. And there's a lot of easy answers to a lot of those questions. You know, with 24 teams, it's not going to end any later. You just move things up a little bit and you get rid of conference championship games. The timeline is still the same, of course. And does it minimize the regular season? That's the big one, right? I don't think it does, because now you're going to have more marquee games, and I'll die on that hill.
0: Right. And that's, you know, again, like we're getting, you know, the same stuff, but you know, and again, Driscoll is anti 24 team field. And I know that he, you know, like he's willing to die on that hill. And a lot of people, you know, a majority of the people who are watching our show in the YouTube chat are watching Brian's, you know, so they've gotten his take on this whole thing. I know that he is anti 24 team field because, you know, sanctity of the regular season and all these different things. But as you were saying there, Vincent, I didn't mean to cut you up, but you're going to get better matchups in the regular
1: Correct.
0: Season.
1: Better games.
0: If you have an expanded field. That, like, so, you know, we can talk about, you know, minimizing the regular season, but if you're going to get fewer Power Four teams playing fewer group of six, and in exchange, you know, if you're getting less of USC playing San Jose State and Fresno State and more of USC playing Notre Dame, isn't that what you want? Like, right. Don't you want more of that in the regular season? So I don't think that you're making the regular season worse. And you're also guaranteeing that in November, I don't even know what the multiplier would be, but, you know, 10 or 20 times the games that would typically mean something in November are going to mean something if you have a bigger playoff field.
1: 100%. It's going to make November awesome, but it also makes early September awesome, because I think you're going to have better matchups and you're going to have more games that matter in November. I couldn't agree more. I haven't heard Brian's specific rant. He has a very he's very persuasive usually with his argument, and I tend to find myself following whatever he had to say about an argument.
0: Okay, I believe you.
1: But I feel pretty good about
0: I know what you're
1: one.
0: Saying.
1: I feel pretty good about this one. Because conference championship games are a gigantic waste of time. And
0: right.
1: Coaches don't even want to play in them
0: right.
1: anymore.
0: And that's what.
1: So get rid of them.
0: We started with conference championship games, and then we talked about all this other stuff. But that apparently is the biggest sticking point for the SEC right now, because the SEC's championship game is such a moneymaker in comparison to the others. The Big Ten's is as well, but the SEC championship game apparently is valued between $80 million and $100 million. That's just for the SEC's conference championship game. So whatever TV revenue that an expanded college football playoff would bring, the SEC has to, you know, they're not just going to give away $80 million to $100 million. They've got to, you know, whatever this new contract ends up being, they've got to get their money back in this whole thing. So, that's why that is such a sticking point for the SEC right now. They want 16, whereas everybody else is pushing for 24, because 24, again, gets, you know, part of the plan is you'd get rid of the conference championship games. But the SEC is not just going to walk away from that kind of money to do it.
1: Yeah, 100%. It's going to come down to the money. I mean, let's be honest, right? It's going to come down to the money. And I just think that there's going to be so much money, and there's going to be – you're not going to be guaranteed slots. I think that's silly, right? But the SEC is going to get a ton of teams in. The Big Ten is going to get a ton
0: right.
1: of teams in. They're going to make their money.
0: And that's how – like, how does it offset between – apparently a 12-team field – currently generates about $1.3 billion a year. And there are 11 total games in the 12-team format. So if you go to 24, it would add 12 games. But ESPN, because of the contract, would own up to 13 games, which means there would be 10 new games in a 24-team field that would be up for grabs, up for bid by the TV network. So 10 new games, you know. So again, it's like how much money are they able to make on? You know, we were talking about Netflix earlier. I'm sure Netflix would go in and want to drop a pretty good amount of money to get a couple of those games. You know, again, like when you go back to the event thing. But then the other thing is, it's not that the TV revenue isn't your sole source of revenue, because the first two rounds, the way they've, you know, put this pitch together for the 24-team field, are all going to be on campus sites. And you know that a lot of SEC schools are going to be hosting some of those games. So, you know, like there's still that extra revenue that's going to be tied into it. Yeah.
1: Yeah, and I don't know that the proposal is a perfect proposal as it sits, right? I mean, on-campus games are great. Don't get me wrong. I will never forget the IU Notre Dame game when it was on campus here. I mean, it was unbelievable, right? It was so great. But it's also an opportunity, in my opinion, to use some of these other bowl sites because these bowl games are ridiculous right now. Kids are opting out. You know, you got all these different things. So use some of these secondary bowl sites, into the playoff, you know, that kind of a thing. You know, what that looks like, I don't know. But that would be my suggestion, you know, not necessarily all the way through. But, you know, going on the road to an NFL stadium or whatever is also not a bad thing to do.
0: DJ says, but it's not a guarantee that USC will schedule better teams. I mean, it's not a guarantee that anyone will.
1: Right.
0: But
1: I think overall.
0: But if you're playing the numbers, if you're playing the odds.
1: Right.
0: There is a greater chance that teams are going to be willing to schedule, you know, continue to schedule better non-conference games. The bigger the field is, the better, the greater the chance that teams are going to be willing to do that. And I mean, USC and Notre Dame are talking right now. You know, it's
1: because the 2014 playoff is being talked about.
0: Right.
1: I'm telling you, that's part of it.
0: Right. They're in the Big Ten. The Big Ten is pushing for the 2014 field.
1: Right.
0: It's definitely part of it.
1: Yep. And USC realizes they can make a bunch of money and it's not going to hurt them in the playoff talk. Like that, it's not hard to understand, really. Follow the money. It's always about that. Follow the money, follow the opportunity.
0: There you go. Let's take a break. When we come back, we're bringing back our favorite game. The offseason is here, and that means it's time for Guess the Season Over-Under Win Total. And Vince and I are going to guess it. I'm not going to tell you because I don't want people spoiling it in the chat on the off chance that I say it and then somebody goes and looks it up. But we're going to guess the over-under season win total for a team today coming up next. It's a fun little game that we like to do, and we are going to do that with more things coming up as well. Budweiser's Weekday Sports Beat and Rapid Fire with IrishBreakdown.com.
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16: Now, the latest forecast from the WSBT Weather Center.
17: Skies will be partly cloudy tonight with patchy frost developing late as overnight lows drop to 37. For Tuesday, we'll see increasing clouds with rain showers developing and highs in the upper 60s. Partly sunny with a slight chance of rain on Wednesday, cooler highs in the upper 50s. And for Thursday, we're partly cloudy with a high of 60 degrees. A slight chance of showers and storms for Friday with a high of 72. I'm WSBT's Abby Wepler.
0: Budweiser's weekday sports beat with IrishBreakdown.com, along with Vince D'Addario, who's out at Four Winds Field tonight. I'm Sean Stiers. No, he's not there for a South Bend Cubs game. It is Penn and New Prairie NIC Championship on the line tonight.
1: Yes, the JV game looks like it's wrapping up here. I think they're in the bottom of the last inning, and Varsity will be taking the field here momentarily. So
0: All right.
1: The title, at least control of the conference. There's still some games to go, obviously.
0: I like how we call this segment Rapid Fire, and we've got like 15 minutes left in the show, and we've talked about one topic so far.
1: That's what we do.
0: Very, very rapidly. We did not rapidly do anything today.
1: It's not really a thing we do. We don't do anything rapidly.
0: No.
1: So that's okay, though.
0: Comprehensive fire? I don't know exactly.
1: I have to come up with a different name when it's you and me.
0: I know. So, as I said, we are bringing back our favorite little off-season game, and it is called Guess the Season Over-Under Win Total. We pick a different team, not every day, but we mix them in. Now that the off-season is here, we pick a team, we take a look at their schedule for the 2026 football season, and then we go to FanDuel, we guess what their over-under win total is going to be. Then we go to FanDuel and see what the official listing is. DJ says, only one team? Well, there's a lot of days between now and when training camp starts. So we like
1: only
0: to spread it out.
1: Today.
0: One only team one a day. Team one team a day. That's right. And today's team is the University of Southern California Trojans. We are going to guess the over-under season win total for them. So, if you're watching in YouTube, and I'm going to blank it out just to make sure that nobody cheats here, you can guess what you think their win total is going to be, but please don't look it up and post it in there and spoil it for everybody.
1: Don't spoil it.
0: Because we are literally, neither one of us is, they posted these like 2 months ago, I think, maybe something like that. And I remember, there were initial tweets and stuff like that, you know, for different teams, you know, what their win totals were. And I wanted to make sure that we started this with enough room that we kind of blank that out of our mind, so we come into this with a fresh slate so that we can have fun doing it. So
1: I don't remember any of them except Notre Dame.
0: I don't either. I don't. And honestly, I could probably take a pretty good guess at what Notre Dame's is. I know it's pretty high this year, but I don't know exactly what it is off the top of my head. So let's go through USC's schedule.
1: Okay.
0: And then we will come back and we will guess what their official FanDuel over-under win total is right now for the season.
1: Okay.
0: So they start with San Jose State, week zero, by the way.
1: Hilarious, by the way. Yeah.
0: And then they play Fresno State. Mm-hmm. And then it's on to Louisiana. Those are all three home games. I say on to Louisiana, but those are all three home games. And then their first road game, they go cross-country to Rutgers. Mm. Open Big Ten play, September 19th. They follow that with a home game against Oregon, a home game against Washington. They are at Penn State October 10th. Then they are at Wisconsin October 24th, a bye week October 17th. Halloween, they host Ohio State. Interesting game on Halloween, October 31st. 2 weeks later, they've got a bye after Ohio State. 2 weeks later, they go to Indiana. They host Maryland on November 21st, and they end the regular season in the Rose Bowl against the only rival on their schedule, UCLA. So there are USC's 12 games.
1: Yes.
0: What do you think their over-under season win total is, Vince?
1: So as I look at the schedule, I see 7 wins guaranteed, right? I see 7 guaranteed wins, in my opinion.
0: Mm-hmm.
1: Okay.
0: I would agree with that.
1: 7 games they should win. I'll say it that way.
0: San Jose State, Fresno State, Louisiana, yep. Rutgers, UCLA, yep. Maryland. There's 6. Wisconsin, that's 7.
1: Yeah. Well, and I have UCLA. So what am I missing?
0: I said UCLA.
1: Oh, you did say okay. So yeah. If you said UCLA, then we're good.
0: Yeah.
1: Because they play 5 ranked teams.
0: Right.
1: Okay. Oregon, Washington, Penn State, Ohio State, and IU.
0: Right.
1: So they play 5 ranked teams. I think, you know, those are 5 toss-up type games, no guarantees there. So if 7 is the number, I think that they're guaranteed to win. You figure you got 5 type games. They host some of those, obviously, and they go on the road for some. So they host more than they go on the road, though, which is an interesting piece of this.
0: It is.
1: The big games.
0: The fact that they've got Oregon, Washington, and Ohio State all at home.
1: Yeah.
0: Fairly significant.
1: So I think that says something. So my gut was 8.5, but I'm going to go 9.5.
0: Ooh, okay.
1: As my number. And that might be high, but I feel like 9.5 is the number because – I think they could win 2 of those 5, right? But do they get that third? I think that's the question as to where this number is. So that's why I'm going 9.
0: Well, that's the thing. How good are they really? Are they actually going
1: exactly.
0: to? Are they actually going to beat a good team this year?
1: Right.
0: I mean, that's literally the question for them because, like, you look, they lost to Illinois last year. Now, you know, they beat Michigan. They lost to Oregon. They obviously lost to Notre Dame last year, and like. Those were their toughest games. Now, they did beat Iowa. How good is Iowa? But, you know, again, like we go round and round about how actually tough their schedule is year in and year out and how tough any Big Ten schedule is year in and year out. And my gut instinct is the same as yours, 8.5. And that's like I'm wondering, do I bump up, though, to 9.5? I think Vegas, it's a good point. They're, you know, that their 3 of their toughest games are home games. I still say don't overlook Penn State, the fact that they have to go to Penn State as well, and the fact that they have to go to Indiana this year. Those are a couple of tough road games. I'm going to go 8.5. That's going to be my number.
1: My gut is usually the way to go. I think I may be overthinking it. I may be giving them more credit than they deserve. You know, the whole championship window and all this other nonsense. 9.5 may be high here. I'm going to stick with 9.5 because, look, if USC is a 10-win season, they have a shot of making the playoff. I think we can agree on that, right? I
0: mean, yeah,
1: if they win 10 games, they're going to be in the conversation. If they win 9, I doubt it. So that's where I'm at.
0: Okay, so you are sticking at 9.5, right?
1: Yep.
0: I'm going with 8.5. All right. I've got the app, FanDuel app. Have not opened it yet. I'm getting ready to open it for USC. And the number is... Can you see it? Is it too blurry? 8.5.
1: I knew it.
0: Trust your gut, Vince.
1: I see. It happens to me every time.
0: Trust your gut.
1: It happens every single time.
0: And the over is +110. The under is minus 134. So that says that Vegas doesn't even, you know, have confidence that they're going to get. Yeah. Yep.
1: And they're probably right, is the thing, which is what makes it even more ridiculous to say that they're in a championship window. I'll just say that.
0: Yep. So there you go. Our first guess the over-under season win total for the season. USC, 8.5.
1: Well done.
0: Is their number.
1: You nailed it. And somebody in there said, Salty said they will drop at least one gimme game. There is that possibility, mm-hmm. by the way. You know, traveling out to the East Coast twice, you know, apparently, according to coaches, that really is a draining situation.
0: Yes.
1: So, I mean, they could lose to Penn State. They could lose to Rutgers, you know, but they could drop one of those gimme games. That's definitely a possibility. They right. could lose to UCLA, a rivalry game. Maybe they don't have much to play for at the end of the season. You know what I mean? That's definitely a possibility. So 8.5 is absolutely the right pick. So well done, yeah. sir.
0: Real rough, all that travel. Like, remember the year that Notre Dame went to San Diego to play Navy and then went to New York City to play in, you know, at Yankee Stadium against Syracuse, and then had a game in Chicago and another home game, and then went back to L.A. to beat USC to close out the season.
1: It's amazing, isn't it? Real rough. You know, it's a plane ride, guys. Like, you'll be okay. Yeah. They're not
0: – a chartered plane correct. Ride, by the way.
1: It's not 1923 where you're getting on a train for, like, 2 days
0: exactly.
1: to get out to California. You know what I mean? Like,
0: exactly.
1: Come on.
0: Exactly.
1: Come on.
0: Casey says he does give Lanning credit for not complaining about travel. That is something that you haven't heard.
1: He doesn't, not yet anyway. Give
0: right.
1: it time.
0: All it's going to take is a loss or two, and then you'll start hearing that. Man, this is
1: That's
0: really
1: exactly
0: killing us.
1: Right.
0: Those trips out to Maryland. Yeah.
1: It's tough.
0: SEC Commissioner Greg Sankey had an interesting comment this week about his conference not playing games on Fridays. This whole Friday thing has become a topic of conversation. He says, quote, "For everybody that thinks we just grab money, we could grab money by putting games on different nights of the week," end quote. Does it kind of feel like a shot at the other three Power Four conferences by saying that?
1: I said earlier that I don't generally agree with Jim Phillips on a whole lot. I really don't agree with Craig Sankey a whole lot. I do in this one, and I'm here for it, man. Throw that shade at those Friday night games, man.
0: Like, seriously.
1: I'm here for it. I am absolutely here for it. At least he understands football's for Saturdays. College football is for Saturdays. And the SEC is a lot of things. But they are obsessed with tradition. And so
0: they
1: okay
0: also have the richest TV contract of any of
1: they
0: the conferences.
1: Have that too.
0: So, you know, they do have that going for them.
1: They do. They do. And that contract hopefully says you can only play on Saturdays.
0: I mean, it's let's be honest. The Big Ten is the only conference playing games on Friday nights that really doesn't need to be playing games on Friday nights. But
1: that's very true.
0: Fox obviously likes to put some games there. I guess I've got a problem with, like, especially if you're going to play them on Friday night, like, is FS1, you know, is it really worth being on FS1 to play a Friday night game like that?
1: Yeah, seriously.
0: Like, at least have it be on the Big Fox, you know?
1: Because, like, I think the networks, they still hold Friday nights, you know, like, they have stuff on Friday nights, right? I mean, that's still a thing, I think.
0: Do they?
1: I don't know.
0: They've got on Friday nights anymore.
1: That's the thing. I don't really know because I can't remember the last time I watched a live TV program. I just record them all and watch them when I have time. You know what I mean? I'm so spoiled, like, commercials. I don't sit through commercials. I fast forward through commercials. Like, you know, I'm that guy now. So I don't know what's on Friday nights on these regular stations.
0: Okay, so Chris says he doesn't gamble. He's asking what makes a half victory. Okay, so the number is 8.5 because you can't set an over-under at just 8, because if you win exactly 8 games or 9 games or whatever it happens to be, yeah, it's a push. And then nobody – Vegas doesn't win, you don't win. Vegas has to refund the money. So you set it at 8.5 because it has to either be over or under. There's no push in that case. So that's why like Vegas is always going to set their lines, you know, like when it comes to the win totals, you know, an 8.5, a 7.5, whatever it happens to be, because whatever it ends up, there has to be an over or an under. Right. Exactly.
1: Nobody likes a push. Exactly. Nobody likes a tie. It's why we don't like soccer. Okay.
0: Yeah, exactly. You know, like I said, the whole Friday night thing, I'm not as dead set as you, as someone who's not out at high school games anymore, doesn't have, you know, a kid in school anymore. Like, I don't mind being home on a Friday night when I've got nothing else on, and I'll flip over to a college football game. So
1: I get that.
0: I don't mind.
1: I totally get that.
0: As much.
1: You and I are in a different, well, different profession, number one. Like, I don't have any kid playing high school football anymore either. But my job tells me I have to be at high school football games.
0: Correct.
1: So, but that's what Friday nights are. And it's been that way for me for a really long time. I was calling games while I was coaching, and then I was calling games. Then I was watching my kid. Like, I've been doing Friday night football for 20 years. Like, that's and more if you count as a player, right?
0: Yeah.
1: So, like, it just Friday nights are for high school. Like, it's just the way it is. It's ingrained in my head.
0: DJ says Friday is where they send failing shows to die. I mean, that might even that's definitely kind of how it was. I don't even know if that's the case anymore because there's so little original programming even on network TV anymore. Like when we were or when I was little anyway, All in the Family was on Saturday nights. Like, and that was like first run stuff. You don't see anything first run that has a chance of doing anything on Fridays or Saturdays anymore. But with all these streamers, it's like, I don't even know if anyone has that philosophy. Speaking of like the TV stuff, we're getting a little bit of a slow trickle of some of these games, you know, like from Fox in terms of college games now. Obviously, the NFL schedule comes out tomorrow, but they do, like Fox, NBC, CBS, they do a draft of what games, who gets to carry during the season, you know, when it comes to Big Ten, Big 12, and stuff like that. Like, the Ohio State-Michigan game is typically the top pick in the TV draft every year. Would you watch a live draft of who gets what games to televise if they televised it?
1: I would not watch a TV version of that draft. But what I would do is I would love to be in the war room or whatever as they were doing it.
0: Yeah.
1: You know, like that kind of a thing. It wouldn't keep my attention watching it on TV.
0: If they put on, cause like, you know, especially if it's going to take hours to do it.
1: Yeah.
0: If they put on a condensed version, like a 1 hour special on a, you know, on FS1 or, you know, wherever it happens to be, some streamer, like, you know, like, have you seen any of the stuff that they were doing? You know, like the, like you were saying, war room. Like, they've shown some of the war room moments from during the draft and stuff like that. You know, like the NFL draft a couple of weeks ago. If they put together like a 1 hour special, I would definitely watch. I think it would be really interesting to hear
1: a special. Yeah,
0: yeah, like that. Like the executives mic'd up and you know, like them talking about what game. You know, like, okay, here are our possibilities and you know, like what the strategies are behind it. I think it would be interesting to see, you know, like how these networks are making their decisions on which games they want.
1: That's, you know, like I said, I've said this on this show before, you know, one of my bucket list items would be to be in the war room for the NFL draft. You know what I mean? Similar idea for me.
0: Sure. I agree. All right. Well, that's going to do it. We're going to let Vince get out and finish his job supervising those youngins doing their high school broadcast out there at Four Winds Field tonight. Stay warm. I guess you're in the press box, so you don't have to worry about that. Mailbag day tomorrow. Mailbag day. The new mailbag day is Thursdays now. So be here with your Notre Dame football questions and other questions on tomorrow's show. Vince, enjoyed it as always. I will talk to you later, sir.
1: All right. See you Friday.
0: Sounds good. That's going to do it for us tonight. Budweiser's Weekday Sports Beat with IrishBreakdown.com.
18: I'm Dan Patrick, and this is Above the Noise. With Game 5 tonight, the Pistons may be facing a problem that goes beyond this series. During the regular season, Jalen Duren looked like a foundational piece. He became a near-automatic 2010 guy. He was an all-star, helping Detroit secure the Eastern Conference's top seed. For a young team with championship aspirations, that kind of production suggested Duren was trending towards a massive payday. The playoffs have created a very different conversation. In 11 postseason games, he's scored scored more than 12 points just once, finishing with 15 in that lone outing. Evan Mobley and Jared Allen deserve credit. Cleveland's front court is among the league's toughest defensively. This is when stars are expected to prove their value. 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Detroit does not need Durant to dominate every night, but it does need more than this. 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
26: The NFL announced today that its first ever Thanksgiving Eve game will take place Wednesday, November 25th, when the Los Angeles Rams host the Green Bay Packers. Earlier today, more international matchups were announced, including the Saints against the Steelers in Paris in Week 7, the NFL's first ever regular season game in France. New England Patriots rookie linebacker Quintavious Hutchins pled not guilty today to a domestic assault charge. Hutchins, who was the Patriots' seventh-round draft choice out of Boston College, is accused of forcefully grabbing a woman by the neck yesterday at a Boston College residence hall. In Major League Baseball, New York Yankees pitcher Max Fried left today's 7-0 loss at Baltimore after three innings with left elbow posterior soreness. He'll have an MRI tomorrow. New York Mets catcher Francisco Alvarez will need surgery after being diagnosed with a torn meniscus in his right knee. I'm Isaac Lohengrin.
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29: Yo! Hey, what up, you rubes?
30: What's up, you knucklehead?
29: I don't even know what a rube is. I could be saying something terrible. Man. I just heard Sam say it a few times today. So if he said it, Mr. Button Presser.
31: I learned it in Silence of the Lambs.
29: Oh, really?
31: Yeah.
29: What else did you learn from that movie, you creep?
31: Hey, get your lotion.
29: You weirdo. So, if I was Sam saying it, and he's the guy that's behind the mutton, it got to be okay. Danny G is our super producer. We got Isaac Lohengrin here. We're Covino and Rich on an action-packed hump day. We have lots of stuff to get to.
31: The Kron's here?
29: The Kron is here,
31: I love
29: bro.
31: The Kron.
29: Kron.
31: Present.
29: Covino and Rich on Fox Sports Radio. Let's rock out.
31: All right.
29: Now, we'll be talking superstitions. And by the way, coincidence that it's Stevie Wonder's birthday today?
31: Look at that.
29: There is superstitions. Happy birthday.
31: Writings on the wall.
29: Some superstitions in sports. Of course, we'll talk some football. Rich's 49ers.
31: What did I hear about Cal Raleigh? Took a bubble bath with his teammates? Is
29: yeah,
31: that what
29: hold that thought. Okay. Yeah, we're going to talk about that. Plus, every Wednesday, midweek major, the biggest stories in sports and pop culture. The Rube, Iowa Sam, is going to break down the stories. We decide if they're midweek or major. Do that every Wednesday. Plus, how do we get into midweek major? With Mike, who runs this take. And man, I got a little sniff of what he's bringing to the table today. And he's calling people out. So get ready for Mike, who runs this take here on Covino and Rich.
31: And part of it has to do with boobs.
29: Yeah, it does.
31: So Mike's going to get a little weird today.
29: Yo, man, wait till you hear this.
31: He said you got a sniff of that. No, I'm going to take a sniff of.
29: Not rubes, boobs.
31: I've heard of my Vicks Vapo Rub.
29: Yeah. Did you say sana sana culito de rana?
31: He said your mom would tell you that, right?
29: Yeah, you got to do that when you put the Vapo Rub on.
31: Yeah, I learned something the other day. I don't know what the accuracy is here.
29: Uh-huh.
31: I'm not a big Vapo Rub type of guy, but I got back from my travels and I'm not sick. I'm not giving anyone any cruise ship diseases. No new pandemics.
29: No hantaviruses.
31: I'm just a little under the weather. And I thought that Vicks Vapo Rub, like, absorbed into someone's body. And someone told me, no, you just rub it on your chest because that's where it'll come up and you'll smell it.
29: I don't know. I think it's a little of both.
31: Isaac Lohengrin.
29: Skin absorbs things. I don't know. I always had this belief, but again, the only time I used it was when I was little. So when I was little, I thought it like seeped through my feet into my nose.
31: Well, they say when you're a kid.
29: Through my chest into my lungs.
31: Well, they put it on a kid's feet because it's further away from their face and it's not dangerous. But does Vapo Rub like absorb into your body, or is it simply a smell?
26: My memory of childhood was that it was a smell, and it's somewhat traumatic because my family used something different on me that smelled horrendously bad that gives me the ick to this day. But it's got to, it's, boy, you know what? Let me Google it. If I find it on the internet, it must be right.
31: I have a question. What did they rub on you?
29: I know.
26: It was this,
31: Isaac's Googling it right now.
26: Homeopathic Cuban thing, because I'm half Cuban, so it didn't smell particularly
31: good.
26: They
31: put like a meat rub on you?
26: It was something like that.
31: Nice.
32: You got rubbed with Cubanos.
29: Wow. Oh, I didn't know Lohengrin was half Cuban.
32: I didn't either. That's
29: Los Cubanitos.
32: All right.
26: The lower half.
29: This show gets more Latino as the years go on. Did you know Iowa Sam's confirmation name is Javier? True story.
32: But I'm not Latino at all.
29: I don't
32: 0%.
29: Know. With a name like Samuel Javier? It might be. I don't know.
32: That. I picked it.
29: All right. It's hilarious. Is Covino and Rich, Ricardo, Rich Davis, and We also got to talk LeBron. Do we want to talk LeBron, Danny G, to get into this?
31: I want to vent first.
0: I think we should start with NFL schedule first.
31: All right. Because tomorrow, like I said yesterday, now we're down to 24 hours. 24 hours remain. And all these social media directors of all their NFL teams are getting the nervous farts, wondering if their social media idea is going to hit the schedule release.
1: Should we dust it off?
31: Who's going to have... Oh, schedule watching?
8: Whoa! The Rich loves to look at the schedule game.
31: Schedule watching!
11: Yeah!
31: I love schedule watching, which is like a holiday for me tomorrow. I love checking out all the games on the radar. In fact, the birthday boy today, Jackson Dart, turns 23. We found out that's your opening game, Giants-Cowboys. We learned that the Cowboys, they're going to host the Eagles on Thanksgiving Day. We're getting little breadcrumbs along the way, but tomorrow's the day where every team gets all social media creative and releases their schedule.
0: And we learned all the international games this morning.
31: Now, with that said, Daniel Gradio, this is some BS. Not only do my Mets suck.
0: Wham.
31: I'm going to cry about it. Not
29: you
31: only,
29: sports baby?
31: And not only are my Mets sucking.
29: Somebody rub some Vicks VapoRub on his little sports baby.
31: My feet.
29: And some Desitin on his little booty rash. You little sports baby. You want a bib? You little sports baby?
31: Let me tell you something.
0: We have to fly on chartered planes. Wah. There
1: you going to burp up, little sports baby?
31: Sam, can you come burp me?
1: You going to burp and spew, little sports baby?
29: Yeah, a little nubby. What do they call it?
1: You got your pootie?
29: Pacifier? Yeah, what do you got there, you little sports baby?
1: You little pootie, sports baby?
31: The 49ers. Get this. This is as unfair. This is bogus. Someone get Roger Goodell on the phone right now. John Lynch can't be happy. Kyle Shanahan must be losing his mind. He's getting grayer by the second, if that's possible. The 49ers have to travel 38,105 miles this year.
29: International miles.
31: All the games added up.
29: Plus, they have to update their passports, I'm sure. You know, if you're 6 months out, you got to update that bad boy?
31: Update your passports.
29: Update
31: not only that. I mean, I guess the positive is they get plenty of reward miles.
29: Yeah.
31: They're all platinum now, guys. But the 49ers, 38,000 miles in comparison to the lower tier teams. Teams like the Bucks, 12,000 miles. The Panthers, 8,000 miles. The Jets, 14,000 miles. They are traveling triple the amount.
29: More than LeBron James on the basketball court?
31: They're traveling at a rate that doesn't seem fair. I don't get it. How can you explain making this team who's already practicing next to a facility that injures every player to begin with?
29: So let me get this right. 38,000 international miles versus like other teams traveling 8,000. That's a big difference. Isn't wrong there.
31: But do you understand
29: that? I just called him a sports baby so many times. Even in my head, I kept calling him a sports baby. But I think he's onto something, man. I just came back from...
31: Stop visualizing me in a bonnet and a diaper, please.
29: I'm picturing Rich in a bassinet with his big fat head. I just came back from
31: like
29: Asia.
31: Like the head detective on In Living Color with a little baby body?
29: Little baby body.
31: My head?
29: With a big, giant Davis head. Somebody AI that for
31: me. I'm sure Spot, our video guy's working on that right now.
29: Yeah, thank you. You can watch what you hear at Covino and Rich FSR. We're streaming live right now. In fact, I'm going to pull up the chat at Covino and Rich FSR on YouTube. Join the fun. Get involved. The most interactive show on radio. In case you didn't know, we weren't here last week. I was in Asia. I went from Japan to Korea. I had never been to Korea. I'd been to Japan. I've already told this story. But that flight is 12 plus hours. I'm an international man of mystery myself, right?
31: You raw-dogged the flight too, right?
29: I can't tell you how brutal that is. You're thinking about life. You're thinking about things you shouldn't be thinking about. You're questioning your own mortality. You're tossing and turning. Your ass hurts. You're sitting next to fat people who are making you uncomfortable.
31: And you start wondering, why didn't I upgrade?
29: Yeah. Dude, I sat next to a sumo dude on my way there. And I'm wondering about the weight capacity. Like, it was terrible for 12 hours, right? Get this. On my flight back, I'm aching.
31: Like Clay?
29: No, not like Clay aching. That'd be... I wasn't feeling like a weenie, but I was aching all over, dude. And, you know, I'm not some old guy. I'm not Mr.
31: You're Tom Brady, LeBron level.
29: Yeah. All right. I'll
31: keep
29: grown. That.
31: You're grown.
29: All right. I was going to say, I'm not like, you know, some good body or anything,
31: you're Drew Brees.
29: I'm not.
31: You're Philip Rivers.
29: I'm not ancient by any means.
31: you're Vince Carter at the
29: on
31: end.
29: On my way back, it takes such a toll on your body all this
11: time. Bartolo Colon.
29: By the way, I've never seen this before.
31: He said it has the physique of Bartolo Colon. Good one, Dan.
29: Look, if you've taken trips around the U.S., hey, cool. That's great. Grand. Wonderful. But all this international travel, 38,000 miles of it for your 49ers, on my way back, there was a woman sitting next to me. She was a little older than me, right?
31: Yeah.
29: Maybe 10, 15 years older than me. The pain in her ass or in her back must have been so severe. She did something that I've always thought about doing, but I never did. She got on her chair and she got on her knees and she sat staring at the people behind her with her ass out like this because she couldn't bear the pain anymore. So there's something to this.
31: Oh, I thought that was your invite to the Mile High Club.
29: No, she. I mean, I'm trying to reach over to the microphone here while I display. She was like this the whole time. Like,
11: somebody's taking like, a screenshot of this
29: I'm
11: on
29: like,
11: her YouTube
29: this poor
11: channel.
29: Woman. And you know how much pain NFL players go through and deal with? Imagine all this travel. So I do believe Rich is onto something here, man, and that's why there's something called a home field advantage. Seems like you're taking a lot of that away.
31: Well, you know what?
29: 49ers.
31: This is like, you know, sometimes it must be tough to be a hot woman. Like, there's so many benefits, but there are times where it's like they're constantly harassed by dudes. And it's not all sunshine and rainbows, I'm guessing, if you're like a hot chick.
29: On the flip side, they get to travel and bring their families, and they're in the NFL getting paid. Like, I get that.
31: I mean, there's pros and cons of being hot. And the 49ers are a hot team in the NFL. Why do you think they get these games? They have a fan base that travels around the world.
29: They're definitely taking one for the league.
31: You could say thanks to Joe Montana and Jerry Rice and Steve Young and Ronnie Lott and the Niners that sort of paved the way, that the dynasty of the 80s and 90s has now made it where international fans want to see the Niners, right? They have fans around the world. Because of that, 38,000 miles? Give me a freaking break. Danny G, I made notes. Why is this unfair? Number one, physical fatigue.
11: Oh,
31: as Covino described, long flights, less recovery.
11: You're the same guy who says that jet lag is not a real thing.
31: Now I believe in it.
29: Hey, when you're traveling internationally.
11: How convenient.
29: And going through customs, and you got to, you know, sit there with your passport.
31: How do you think a guy like Christian McCaffrey, an aging star running back?
11: These guys are in Z-cliners on top-level aircrafts, and they're getting their tootsies massaged while they sit the flight.
29: That is a great point. They're not traveling like us hobos here, right? I get that. You're making a good point there.
31: Sitting for hours could be no
29: 38,000 versus like a mere 8,000? Doesn't seem fair.
31: Sitting for hours like this could increase stiffness, soreness, and dehydration, which is not good for a guy like McCaffrey.
29: Absolutely not. Terrible for your muscles.
31: Stress from your body sitting in those positions on a plane.
29: And we're talking big dudes.
31: Over a 17-game, 18-week schedule will have major effects later in the year. How about this one? Number two, jet lag and time zone crossing.
11: Oh, stop.
15: It's real.
31: It is real. Disrupting sleep patterns. All of a sudden, George Kittle's body clock's going to be off. He's going to be thinking it's morning, it's nighttime.
29: They better invest in some cool neck pillows. By the way, Danny G, I used the Yankee one you got me. Thank you.
11: Nice.
29: Yeah. Used that on my Korea trip.
31: And endurance could be off.
15: They might as well fire him into outer space.
31: Poor Nick Bosa is going to be like, man, my biorhythms are off.
29: They're going to have the bubble guts. You ever put your shoes on after a long flight? Your feet are all swollen. You can't even fit them in there.
15: Oh, I got to take my shoes off.
29: Yeah.
31: Poor Fred Warner recovering from a major injury. He has to worry about this now.
29: Yeah, his cleats are tight. Like, this is terrible,
15: cankles.
29: Guys. Yeah, this is terrible.
31: Oh, man, poor Fred Warner's cankles.
29: He's going to be like, oh, my ears are popped. I got to clog. My ears are clogged. Oh, all the traveling.
31: Meanwhile, the Carolina Panthers have to take two-hour flights at most throughout the whole season.
29: Ah, man.
31: The Jets have like a one West Coast road trip.
29: Love to roast you. In fact, I perfected it like Cat Williams to Kevin Hart. I actually agree with you, man. I do. I do believe that the 49ers
31: are taking one
29: for the league, but it's not an advantage. It's an advantage for the league to have the 49ers out there representing the NFL to these international players. That's the overall goal. But why are we sacrificing the 49ers in turn? So I actually agree with Rich here. When you do the math and when you realize how different international travel is and how much toll it does take on your body. I just did it, dude. It was brutal.
31: Do you think that recovery treatments film study and conditioning is the same when you're sitting on 10-plus hour flights, short weeks.
29: Yeah, dude. Think about this. How many cranapple drinks can you have?
31: How many Biscoff cookies?
29: Biscoff cookies choking your players?
11: Now, the upside for you, Rich, on the international schedule, you kick off the season, so at least it's week one, and then you end the season, right, in Mexico City. I mean, it's not the very end of the season, but it's week 11.
31: You're bookending.
11: Right, you're kind of bookending the international travel.
29: Makes a good point. There's some positives. Like, think of how many cool SkyMall things you could probably buy.
31: Oh.
29: With all those
31: I heard Trent Williams bought a thing that made his tree look like a monster.
29: I heard Christian McCaffrey bought, like, some ghoul coming out of the ground for his garden.
11: Yeah.
29: Yeah, that's kind
11: of
29: cool.
11: A lot of $10 Mediterranean lunch packs.
32: Some Sharper Image. Yeah. Some Humiker Schlemmer.
29: Oh, man.
31: Some cool
29: awesome
31: garden gnomes.
29: Yeah. There's going to be lots of cool things they can do. So there is a plus side. Catch up on some weak-ass show on your in-flight entertainment.
31: Oh, good thing Trent Williams gets to watch season 2 of Beef.
11: Unlike

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1: I was going to ask Colin, but I figured I'd let you do that since you guys have such a great relationship.
2: Oh, you know, I'll ask Colin right now. You ask him. You
1: I got ChatGPT. Let's see what Colin says. You want to know what ChatGPT said first?
2: Yeah, let's see what yeah.
3: Not this again.
1: 38,000 miles, roughly, because, you know, tailwinds, and you don't know exactly how long it's going to take.
2: What do you know about tailwinds?
1: 69 hours of flying in the air, roughly.
2: Damn.
1: If they're traveling about 500 miles per hour, it could be 76 hours.
2: Oh, my goodness.
1: 550, about 69 hours.
4: That's every play, every stat, right, every storyline, I've got it all. What do you want to know?
2: Hey, Colin, do you think it's fair that my 49ers have to travel 38,000 plus miles this year?
3: Pause.
2: Yeah. Come on.
3: Where are you calling? Hello?
4: Fair? No, when you're staring at about 38,000 miles, that's not schedule luck. That's a competitive tax. Melbourne in week one is the killer. And then you stack Mexico City later. Two international games, two different continents, and it messes with your body clock and your weekly routine. The league wants global, and the Niners are paying the bill. Real question, does that travel worry you more early in the season or late when legs get heavy?
2: Oh, man, Colin really poses a great question.
5: That's really good, honestly.
1: Really, really great
2: question. Thanks, Robot Colin.
1: Thanks, Colin.
5: Tax, I like that.
1: And by the way, that's about 2.7, 3.2 days of flying time. It's a really unfair disadvantage, even though they have the luxuries that we don't have. But disadvantages, no question. I don't think there's any debate on are they at a disadvantage.
3: Yeah, but they could recharge at their power station.
1: I don't know about that.
2: I don't know about
6: next
2: that,
6: to their practice facility, just recharge.
1: Yeah, do they get the sweet lounge that you can never get into? Do they have access to these sweet airport lounges?
5: United Red Carpet Club?
1: Yeah, are they in? I don't know. Is it automatic?
5: What about bringing back like the Concorde jet? You know, just get there a lot faster. But that thing, you know, so dangerous maybe.
2: Concorde.
5: Remember the Concorde?
2: I lived on Long Island. I'm the only person that knows the Concorde, Sam.
5: Have you guys ever been on a Concorde flight? Because I don't think they've done it for like 20-some years now.
2: He doesn't know it, does he?
1: No, Rich is a Concorde expert.
2: I am. Never been on one, but the last flight that exploded, they haven't done one since. But if you grew up on Long Island, which is a rare thing, right? We're on 300, 400 affiliates around the country. I grew up on Long Island. Very few people know that sound of the Concorde as a kid because it couldn't fly over the continental United States. That was against the law. But on its way to Europe, if you grew up on Long Island, you would hear that sonic sound, like you would know a Concorde was passing over you. And I've always been fascinated by how we've never tried to go back to the Concorde, Sam. We're talking a couple hours to Europe, and we just said, not anymore.
5: Could solve a lot of problems for these NFL teams.
2: Man, I don't know. Isaac Lohenkron, am I being a baby bitch or what?
7: No, I didn't know this about you and the Concorde. You're like an onion. We keep peeling back one fascinating layer after another.
2: You should hear me talk about my gardening skills. Oh, man, I'm a green thumb, bro.
1: But you're a brown thumb.
2: As a 49ers fan.
1: Wearing a 49er onesie.
2: Do you think I'm being a little baby boy?
1: Look at that picture. By the way, you can see Rich, the little sports baby.
2: There I am.
1: On our YouTube page. We're streaming live right now.
3: Good job, Spotty.
1: Way to go, Spot. But, at Covino and Rich FSR on YouTube.
2: But are Niners fans like me, is it sour grapes or is there a gripe? Like, I mean, that's a 38,000 miles. Like, a team that historically has had some injuries.
1: If
2: and they're
1: I
2: older,
1: agree with you and Colin says it, it's a fact-a-roo. There are things that I'm glad Danny G brought up. Like, yeah, they're traveling in a much better way than we could ever imagine. But it's going to take a toll on these monster sore-ass bodies.
3: Let me ask you a question.
1: Yeah.
3: And you know, this is the only one time I think it's maybe twice for us when we've gone on work trips. That last flight we took to the MLB All-Star Game, or I should say the last time we went to Atlanta, we got to go first class. Didn't it feel way different when you got off that plane?
2: I've only flown first class two times in my life, and that's probably more than some, right?
5: Like I don't believe you.
2: I'm a regular economy traveler with my family.
3: It's true. Rich spends all his extra budget on Starbucks.
2: Well, wait.
5: When you get comp for going to gigs and stuff, or like they don't put you on first class?
2: A lot of times, no. Only a couple times I've flown first class, and I'll tell you what, only a couple times. One of those times I had one of those the bed seats.
1: Yeah. What do you think we are, Sam? The Buxtons?
2: I love that Sam thinks that, though.
5: I just thought that maybe somewhere over the last 20 years, you guys have, you know, got

0: on a couple business trips where you've flown first class.
1: You think we're making Colin money, bro? There's no Ask CNR.
2: I specifically remember Covino getting off that flight to Atlanta saying, wow, what a difference first class makes.
3: It does. But it doesn't mean that everybody could fall asleep on a plane. They're going to be sleep deprived, rest deprived. Yeah. The body's going to ache. So it is a really, really great point. And honestly, Rich, I got to give you props. First, I heard it put in that way. When you compare 38,000 miles to what other teams are doing, it's really unfair. But it also goes to show you how marketable and how must-watch the 49ers are. That's who they're leading with. You know, hey, we want everyone in the world to see these guys.
1: Poor Brock Purdy.
3: Yeah.
0: You know one thing they'll have to look forward to, though? This is what I look forward to. I never eat this outside of a plane. Just like people don't really drink ginger ale outside of a plane.
1: Is it ginger ale and cran apple survive solely on airlines?
3: You always get a Canada Dry or a Schweppes.
4: Schweppes.
3: Isn't that how you pronounce it?
4: Schweppes.
0: Have you guys ever had a Stroopwafel cookie?
1: Yes!
0: They are fantastic, and I never eat them all outside of the plane.
3: Oh, you're like,
0: they're
3: so good. Seems to be all overweight on Stroopwafel, man. Do you want a Stroopwafel or a real weird quinoa cookie?
2: By the way, Jones199 in our YouTube chat says, Rich is building in his excuse for when the Niners underperform.
3: I mean, are you hedging your bets now?
1: Man. Well, hey, the international NFL, we all want it. I'm not arguing it. I think expanding the game, I'm telling you, eventually.
3: Hey, would your personal feelings change if Fox Sports Radio sent us out to a few of those games?
1: Not all of them, because I wouldn't want to travel 38,000 miles.
3: No, but I said a few of those games.
1: I'm down if they said, hey, you guys want to go to Australia?
3: How dope would that be?
1: Good, I might.
3: Sign me up. I'm there.
1: That's a lovely accent. New Jersey?
3: Yes.
1: Hey, your thoughts at Covino and Rich. Am I being a baby? Are Niners fans over-exaggerating this? Or, you know what, is it the cost of business when you're a popular team and when the team that you root for is, you know, is one with a big fan base? I think the game going global is a good idea. I love the idea that we'll be probably realistic, what, Danny, in a couple years where it'll be an 18-game schedule, yep, two bye weeks, the Super Bowl is followed by a holiday the next day. Like, they're all leading, all points are leading to that eventually.
2: Yeah, and your international game and then your bye week after that.
1: Yeah, so eventually it'll work out. But this year, the Niners, yikes.
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0: Welcome back to the Showgram program, the professional gram, Covino and Rich. And how could this show of buffoons be professional? Because we got the best producer in all the land. He's a professional deucer. His name is Danny G. And I got to credit him with some great ideas, man. He comes up with some great show discussions. Props to Danny G. And of course, would our show be the same without Iowa Sam playing some Daft Punk in the background?
1: No.
0: Our sound technician? We got the best in the game.
1: I look at this like a team. Would it be the same without our video guy Spot?
0: Or no.
1: The Kron or Dan Bai or Monsi? All doing
0: Dude,
1: such
0: Kron,
1: a great job.
0: That's got a ring to it, bro. The Kron's got your updates.
1: I'm a team guy. Because you know why?
0: Why?
1: Because anytime a team has good chemistry, they win. I think so many people in the world of whatever you do for a living, businesses, sports, radio teams, podcasts, whatever, people don't give enough emphasis to the team they build around them. And you've seen that fail so many times in all different arenas.
0: You forgot the Kron, part-time OnlyFans page.
1: Oh, I mean, how's that going for you, by the way?
0: He has a page called BoneLyFans.
3: Hoping to be full-time by the summer.
1: Okay, yeah, thought so. Because I knew it was the girl from Nadia from American Pie.
0: Yeah.
1: Shannon Elizabeth. Then I saw Jamie Presley has joined OnlyFans.
0: And now the Kron.
1: And now Isaac Lohenkron.
0: Yeah.
1: If you want to see how he really does his sports updates.
0: It's top secret.
1: It's $9.99 a month. All right. So, Covino and Rich here on Fox Sports Radio. Let me pose a question to you guys before we get to LeBron. There's a LeBron, oh, we're taking him for granted type of scenario we're going to pose to you guys. Plus, we got Mike's hot takes. We got Sam with Midweek Major. So, a lot of fun coming up. And I'm done being a little baby boy about the Niners. Though I do think they should win every tiebreaker by default. Like, if there's a tiebreaker for positioning in the playoffs, if the Niners are lucky enough to get there, it should go to them for traveling 38,000 miles this year. I'm not bitter. I'm just saying.
0: Mm-hmm. That's a great point.
1: If they're tied for the top of the NFC West, it should be automatic. Sorry, Rams. Sorry, Seahawks. So, here's my question. You haven't heard me say these two names in a while, and Danny's going to start the timer. It's not Aaron Rodgers. Don't worry.
0: Hans and Franz?
1: It's not Hans and Franz.
2: Don't tell me it's Juan Soto.
1: It's not Juan Soto. Who's supposed to get married next month? Or the month after?
0: I don't know. Who?
2: Oh, wow. We're going back to 2023 with this.
1: Travis Kelce, Taylor Swift. The wedding is supposed to be this summer. Apparently, lots of planning. It's going to be, it's like our royal wedding, let's be honest. It's the closest thing we have. The biggest NFL star and a pop superstar. Here's my thought for you. Not their wedding. I just saw that Travis Kelce and Taylor Swift attended a wedding in Greece with Travis's Kansas City Chiefs teammate, George Karlaftis. He married his beautiful wife, Kaya. I know the wedding's all about the bride.
0: Kaya Karlaftis?
1: The bride is the star. Stars! I remember my wedding. Anything my wife wanted, I was like, do it. You're the bride.
0: I felt like the star at your wedding, man. My moves were on that day.
4: You made it about you?
0: Yeah.
4: And your moves?
0: Yeah, my moves were like next level. I was just feeling it.
1: One day behind the velvet rope, one day behind the scenes, I got to show a video of Covino. Him and Spot, let's just say they either had too many drinks or smoked a little something at my wedding. They went in the confessional booth.
0: Yeah.
1: And started giving me, like, bro love. Like, yeah, bro, like, I know today's your big day.
0: I felt like the star at Rich's wedding, man.
1: There's some really odd footage from my wedding. Anyway.
0: By the way, Sam, then I did the worm, and then a circle built around me. I started doing the running man, did a few pop and lock breakdance moves. And I feel like Rich, like, felt like I was stealing his thunder at his own wedding.
1: That's true. But at the wedding, let's be honest, it's all about the bride, right? Like, they always want to make sure. Remember, like, the old-timey thought would be like, bridesmaids, don't look too hot. You don't want to take away from the bride.
0: Mm-hmm.
1: No one wear white. No one do this. It's about the bride.
0: Yeah.
1: And the family. I know this might sound like ego talking, but if you're George Karlaftis and Kaya Harris and you're getting married, having Taylor Swift and Travis Kelce at your wedding, is that a distraction? Or are they all professional enough?
0: It is, but I'm sure they're sort of honored, like, to know that these superstars were at their wedding, too. And they're just people to them, for the most part.
1: I mean, yeah, because they're teammates. But I'm saying, other than teammates, how many family and friends are at the wedding that are like, No, I think it's just like, man, can you believe who's part of the fun?
5: But I see what you're saying. Distracting or awesome. Isaac, would your wife have wanted a super pop star at your wedding, or would that have been ultimately distracting to her?
1: You don't think that she would have rather married Rick Springfield?
3: 101 times out of 100, especially if it was Taylor Swift or Harry Styles.
5: I mean, when did you get married, if you don't mind me asking, Isaac? Like a decade ago?
3: Oh, I don't mind you asking. My wife, on the other hand, minds you asking. It was 2014.
5: 2014. Oh, so wow. Let's say, who was like that? Man, Taylor Swift was a hot star back then, too. So Taylor Swift, I was thinking maybe like a Britney Spears. If there was like the hottest female star at the time, would the bride want that woman at their wedding? Danny G, do you think Brenda would want some hot pop star? Would you want Queen Bee or Taylor or someone at your wedding?
2: No.
1: You don't think so?
2: Not unless it was somebody she was a big fan of and maybe they performed at like the, you know, the reception.
5: The bride's the focal point.
2: Yeah.
5: Everyone at the wedding is looking at Beyonce.
2: All eyes on her and her dress.
5: Yo, white bride's going to be walking down the aisle. All the eyes going to be on Taylor Swift.
1: It's funny you say that because, you know, Rich, again, man, you're on a roll today. He makes a decent point because I think we have to factor in how crazy, you know, we hear the term bridezilla all the time,
5: right? For a reason, right?
1: Yeah, it's there for a reason. Women get real sensitive about this because it's their day and they've dreamt about it their whole life. There's a viral clip as we speak, at least it's new to me, where some woman shows up and she's wearing a cream-colored dress. And the bride approaches her and she's like, what are you doing? And she's like, what? She's like, why would you wear it? She's like, it's cream. And she's like, get out of my... She kicks her out of the wedding. Yeah, tells her to leave. It's a viral clip.
2: Beat
1: so,
2: it.
1: So, yeah, women want all the attention on that day, and I understand why. So, Taylor Swift will take some of that away, but I think it's kind of cool. I think it's a bragging right.
5: Oh, there's some great questions coming in on our feedback. Like, is Covino really a good wedding dancer?
1: Oh, yeah. Yeah, that's the only time.
5: Yeah. You give Sandler that.
1: Oh, yeah.
5: Oh, yeah. Oh, yeah.
1: Oh. That's the only time I let loose, man.
5: I'll tell you.
1: I put the tie. I do. I call it the Greg, what's it called? I put the tie around my head. The Greg Olson. I do the Greg Olson.
5: And that's parties.
1: That's when my party vibes really come out. And if you don't know the Greg Olson, look it up. Google it. Tie around
5: it?
1: The head.
5: It was McCaffrey's
2: more like,
5: wedding?
2: Yeah. More like Jimmy Olson.
1: No, man. I got my party shoes on. I'm ready to go. And when I say party shoes, I mean my platform shoes to do the Pee Wee Herman dance.
5: Yeah, when Covino does the tequila.
1: Yeah. Yeah, that's Covino, always the scene stealer, bro. Yeah,
5: that's how you know when the party is going real well. Yep. Covino hops on a table and does his Pee Wee Herman tequila dance.
1: Yep, yep. Start breaking stuff. It's
5: by
1: awesome.
5: Way, I would say, I imagine you, Danny G, I know you for 5 years now. You're a hold up, you drink, bob your head, but you are but you're involved.
2: Yeah, gangsters don't dance, we boogie.
1: Yeah, I like that.
5: Now, Iowa Sam.
1: That's me outside of weddings, Danny G.
5: At our 20th anniversary party for our show in Vegas, Sam was dancing like Ben Stiller. Do you remember the movie Along Came Polly?
2: Oh, yeah. Oh, underrated film.
5: With Jennifer Aniston, where he learns how to salsa dance?
1: By the way, there's footage of this on my TikTok page if Spot wants to pull it up. It's at Steve Covino on TikTok. You can see the footage of me and Sam.
5: Sam's like
1: boogieing.
6: That was like, at weddings, I've gotten loose, baby.
1: Yeah, I bet, man. Oops. I bet.
5: Iowa Sam, I feel like you totally are uninhibited at parties like this.
6: Absolutely.
1: Sam wears his cool funky socks and his polka dot bow tie.
6: That's right.
1: Yeah.
5: Well, I just figured I'd throw it out there. We're going to get to LeBron. We'll get to more NFL and a lot of fun on today's show. In fact, we haven't even mentioned congrats to the Spurs last night winning a crucial game 5.
2: How about the Vegas Golden Knights winning a crucial game 5 in overtime?
5: I know your sons were excited about that there.
2: Yeah.
6: Boo, go Ducks.
5: The Spurs OKC series will shape up to be what we've all been waiting for. So, I mean, you could say, hey, maybe the T-Wolves push it to 7, which would only make it more exciting. Mm-hmm. But, I mean, are the Spurs the only team that could possibly take out the Thunder? Because my dad, I was
1: with
5: talking
1: Wemby,
5: about,
1: of course. And Wemby in his elbows, yeah.
5: I was talking to my dad on the way here, and he's a Knicks he's a Knicks fan, and he's like, oh, Richie, these playoffs are fantastic. And he's like, but the problem is, it's like, I don't think the Knicks could beat the Spurs or the Thunder. And I'm like, yeah, you know, I don't know. The Knicks might be playing they're playing hot right now. They look really good, but I don't know. Are the Spurs and Thunder in a different league?
2: Speaking of great chemistry, that's what the Knicks have right now.
5: They do. So, I mean, there's a lot of good series ahead. So we'll get to all that. But the question is, would you want superstars at your big event? Like if we had a big party for Covino and Rich, but someone more popular or someone more noteworthy was there, then is it really your party anymore?
1: All right. Think about
5: thought,
1: it.
5: Right?
1: I think they're very confident in who they are. And
7: that it's their wedding and that it's just a bonus to have them there. That's how I would feel about it.
1: Yeah.
7: And hey, maybe Taylor would perform. Like, come on! How
1: come
7: cool
1: on,
7: would that be?
1: That would be cool.
7: All right, well, let's get an update from the Kron.
1: Hi, Kron.
3: Has a nice ring to it, right?
1: Yeah,
3: it really
1: yeah.
3: does have a nice yeah. ring to it. Also having a nice ring to it, the slow, tantalizing unveiling of the NFL schedule. It was announced today that the NFL's first ever Thanksgiving Eve game will take place on Wednesday, November 25th. Yeah, rough day for you. Man. Unfortunately, I think that particular individual is going to miss the matchup between the Los Angeles Rams and the Green Bay Packers at SoFi Stadium. One final comment, sir.
1: Hey, Isaac.
3: Enjoy the next 6 months while it lasts, you know?
1: So now, correct me if I'm wrong, we got the biggest party night of the year, the night before Thanksgiving. We have a game. We have Thanksgiving games and Black Friday games. So they're really monopolizing that week of awesome,
3: and
1: huh?
3: the biggest travel day of the year. And I thought the yeah. biggest party night of the year was the Friday. Well, okay, I guess
1: why
3: it's
1: we have Sam? He's the party star.
3: Yeah,
1: Sam, biggest party night of the year is before the night before
7: yeah,
1: Thanksgiving,
7: the night before.
1: Right?
3: Okay,
7: yeah.
8: Definitely my younger years. We'd all meet up, old high school classmates.
1: Yeah,
8: oh, we'd man. Rage okay. it.
3: Yeah,
8: we'd
3: my
8: rage
3: high school,
8: the
3: they meet on the day after Thanksgiving. But then again, I grew up in Irvine, so different sort of vibe,
1: Maybe
3: I guess.
1: They'll party the night before and then invite you.
3: Well,
1: that's before he was the Kron.
3: Unfortunately, it's not like they invited me to the day after either. So, you know, you just go by what you see on Facebook. Also on Facebook, an accurate report that more international matchups have been announced. Saints against the Steelers in Paris in Week 7, the NFL's first ever regular season game in France. Elsewhere, the New York Jets are signing veteran receiver Tim Patrick, previously of the Jacksonville Jaguars. And unfortunate Major League Baseball news involving both Messrs. Covino and Rich. New York Yankees pitcher Max Fried left today's 7-0 loss at Baltimore after three innings with left elbow posterior soreness. He will have an MRI tomorrow. Meanwhile, New York Mets catcher Francisco Alvarez going to need surgery after being diagnosed with a torn meniscus in his right knee.
1: The same injury that took out our video producer Spot, which is why he's been doing the show from home.
3: In a related story, Spot will be called up by the Mets after he heals from his injury.
1: But no, the meniscus, if you're older and you just want to get it removed, it's like you're good in a couple days. Oh. But if you repair it, it's a 4 to 8 week recovery.
3: Ew.
1: There's multiple ways to recover from a meniscus. All right, we got more Covino and Rich. Thank you, Kron. We have a lot of fun. We got Mike's words of wisdom. And, of course, he does his take. Everything he says is words of wisdom. Plus, midweek major, all coming up right here on Fox Sports Radio.
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17: Now, the latest forecast from the WSBT Weather Center.
18: Skies will be partly cloudy tonight with patchy frost developing late as overnight lows drop to 37. For Tuesday, we'll see increasing clouds with rain showers developing and highs in the upper 60s. Partly sunny with a slight chance of rain on Wednesday, cooler highs in the upper 50s. And for Thursday, we're partly cloudy with a high of 60 degrees. A slight chance of showers and storms for Friday with a high of 72. I'm WSBT's Abby Wepler.
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5: I can't lift my arm and do that cool switch. Can you, that cool part? Yeah. Oh, yeah. It's a party here. Oh, yeah.
6: By the way, what's the secret word? Does anybody know?
7: Secret word?
5: Yeah.
7: It's tequila.
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5: 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Covino and Rich on Fox Sports Radio.
9: I say we kill him.
5: I say we let him go.
6: So I'm Covino, big PW fan. That's Rich Davis. Welcome to Stevie's Playhouse. And and Danny G is here and Iowa Sam.
7: Yeah, buddy.
6: The Kron, Lowen Kron's got your updates, having fun on a hump day. Going to turn your hump day into a hump night. And speaking of good days and good nights, hope you had a Spurs sort of day. Not a Anthony Volpe making an error in his first game back sort of day.
7: That's not good.
6: Oh, man. A poor guy gets buried every time. So we're going to talk superstition in sports. Ties into Cal Raleigh and, of course, Stevie Wonder's birthday.
7: Yeah.
6: And midweek major. But let's talk LeBron real quick, right quick. LeBron in the news saying that the fans, the team, people have taken him for granted.
7: Oh, after, of course, your Tyrac play of the day.
6: Yeah.
7: On top of Wemby's dominating, Dylan Harper and Stephon Castle came up big in Game 5.
10: Anthony Edwards at the logo at half court. Over to Nasri. Left wing knocked away by Castle. Castle against Edwards. Castle slams it down for two. Timeout, Minnesota.
5: Ooh.
10: Steph Castle and the Spurs defense has come alive in the second half. Nice.
7: Much like your haircut and Paulie D's in the 2000s.
6: Yeah.
7: A blowout.
6: Blowout,
7: the
6: bro.
7: Spurs beating the Wolves last night. Going up 3-2. 126-97. That call is courtesy of 1200 News Radio, WOAI, Spurs Radio Network. 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
6: Tire Rack.
7: All right.
6: Now, LeBron James
7: LeBron
6: reportedly
7: James.
6: Felt like the Lakers took him for granted when Rob Pelinka didn't give him the game ball after he broke the record for most wins in NBA history.
7: Aww.
6: Per Todd McMiniman, right? Right, Danny G? Am I right about that?
11: Dave McMiniman.
6: Dave McMiniman.
12: Todd McCinnamon.
6: Yeah. NBA Central.
7: James, that's the wrong McMiniman.
6: Sorry. James, who played the past eight seasons in L.A., helped deliver the franchise its 17th championship in 2020, and saw Pelinka's priority in that moment as yet another example of the Lakers taking him for granted, said sources. So, speaking of sports babies, like you, first hour, talking about the 49ers, LeBron James, I mean, does anyone get, what do the kiddies say nowadays? Glazed? Stroked more than him? I mean, this show
7: also
6: especially.
7: Gets criticized more than
6: he
7: anyone.
6: He gets criticized, but I mean, he gets a lot of accolades, dude. He gets a lot of accolades, but it does make me think, all right, did we appreciate him enough? Right? It does pose that question. Are there other bands, other players, other things that maybe we took for granted along the way? Because, as time goes on, I look back and I do think, like, man, maybe we took that guy or this thing for granted.
7: I'll give you a band that we took for granted. Creed.
6: I think so. And I think we were reminded, like, oh, yeah, they didn't suck. We just, like, sort of hated Scott Stapp for a minute.
7: So we're going to get to Mike's hot take. What is it called again, Danny J?
11: Why do you keep forgetting this? Mike, who runs this take?
7: Yeah, that guy.
11: Because
7: we'll
11: you usually
7: him.
11: Say Mike, who runs this place.
7: Oh, yeah, him. Well, we'll do that. And a bunch more. And things you took for granted, a la LeBron, next.
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21: Me?
20: Yes, and all of you.
21: Us?
20: That's right, and we believe all of you could enjoy some play in your day. Even better, when you play Hoosier Lottery games, you support Indiana. Since 1989, you've given back more than $8 billion to good causes across our state.
21: Nice. All right.
20: When you think of it like that, there's so much to play for. Hoosier Lottery, champions of play. Must be 18 or older to play. Please play responsibly.
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21: The NFL announced today that its first ever Thanksgiving Eve game will take place Wednesday, November 25th, when the Los Angeles Rams host the Green Bay Packers. Earlier today, more international matchups were announced, including the Saints against the Steelers in Paris in Week 7, the NFL's first ever regular season game in France. New England Patriots rookie linebacker Quintavious Hutchins pled not guilty today to a domestic assault charge. Hutchins, who was the Patriots' seventh-round draft choice out of Boston College, is accused of forcefully grabbing a woman by the neck yesterday at a Boston College residence hall. In Major League Baseball, New York Yankees pitcher Max Fried left today's 7-0 loss at Baltimore after three innings with left elbow posterior soreness. He'll have an MRI tomorrow. Mets catcher Francisco Alvarez will need surgery after being diagnosed with a torn meniscus in his right knee. I'm Isaac Lowenkron.
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7: I just heard it in our intro. I mean, you do have a lot of rules. 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